0: drop me off in New Orleans, man.
1: Drop me off in New Orleans. It's autumn, y'all. Come on down. Happy October. All aboard. Here's some more by yours truly.

is yours truly, KSDS Jazz Across America, 88.3 San Diego. Yours truly, Kermit Ruffins, coming to you live from New Orleans. Happy Friday, y'all. What a beautiful, beautiful first of the October. And here's Greg Stafford with Michael White. Tune entitled, By and By. And then the Saints go marching out.

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Oh, by and by, when the morning comes, all the saints will come gathering home. Tell the story

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Now we all gonna be in that number when the

Greg Stafford with Dr. Michael White. By and by, and when the Saints go marching in, and that's how jazz was born. KSDS Jazz Across America. Let's do some Louis Armstrong, of course. Louis Armstrong and Duke Ellington. Drop me off in Harlem, baby.

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Yeah, good old Harlem. You have your fun under the Harlem sun, so drop me off in Harlem. There's Duke Ellington up in Harlem. He writes all his tunes in Harlem. And old Satchmo.

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Yes, I remember one of my honeymoons. I went to Times Square and stayed for 3 days, and then Harlem for 3 days. Oh, what a time. Yo, truly, Kermit Ruffin, we live at Kermit's Friendly Mother-in-Law Lounge. Happy Friday. We over here eating some seafood and we're live. What a beautiful Friday, y'all. KSDS Jazz Across America. Here's a beautiful tune titled Love for Sale. Dinah Washington.

0: You gotta love Dinah Washington. You gotta love Topsy Chapman. Some of the best soulful jazz singers in the world. And Topsy's from New Orleans. Actually, she's from out a little bit upper state, Louisiana. But Topsy came to New Orleans and took over. When I tell you, I wish my kids could sing like that. I'm talking about. Look, Graham start laughing.
1: They didn't work more than me.
0: Yeah, yeah. The funny part, we're sitting here with my oldest daughter. Tawana's in the house, y'all. But Tawana's not a singer. But I was referring to the young lady that do sing, Noonie. But she's trying. I mean, she can't sing like that. KSDS, Jazz Across America. Nobody can sing like that, actually.
2: Learning a new language can be slow and tough, but there's few challenges more thrilling than full language immersion. This winter, San Diego City College invites students to step beyond the classroom and into the streets of Barcelona with their study abroad program. From January 4th to the 29th, immerse yourself in Spanish culture and language while earning 5 units by taking Spanish 101 or Spanish 102. So, let's practice. ¿A dónde vas? Barcelona. ¿Por qué? Gracias a un programa de estudios al extranjero fantástico. ¿Cuándo es? Del 4 de enero hasta el 29. The program's deposit deadline is October 4th. So, do like a toreador and think fast. More information about the program and how to apply can be found on jazz88.org. Ole!
0: But here's some more ladies of jazz. Here's another. This young lady is 97 years old now. And still on stage, Miss Jermaine Basil, New Orleans, born and raised. Educator, bass player. Check this out. Route 66.
3: Keep your hands together. The lady who does it. New Orleans, Jermaine Basil.

Lane Basil, Route 66. That was live at the Jazz Fest here in New Orleans, Jazz and Heritage Festival, which goes on the last weekend of April and the first weekend of May for years. KSDS Jazz across America. All aboard. Happy Friday, y'all. It's the first weekend of October, y'all. All aboard.

That was Nina Simone. And here's some Billie Holiday. We're doing all the ladies of jazz for the first hour.

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Across America, happy Friday, y'all. We're live again, coming to you from New Orleans. Yours truly, Kermit Ruffins, better known as DJ Smoke-A-Lot on Fridays. Mm-hmm. Sitting here at Kermit's Trimmy Mother-in-Law Lounge. What a beautiful Friday, y'all. Mm-hmm. Happy October 2nd. Mm-hmm. Let's keep this show moving right along here. All right, we're going to some badass trumpet players now. Here's a little bit of Lee Morgan. Oh, yeah.

0: KSDS Jazz Across America, 88.3 San Diego. We're live at Kermit's Treme Mother-in-Law Lounge. Happy Friday, y'all. We partying, New Orleans style. Got a bar full of beautiful young ladies in the house, y'all. Thank y'all for coming in.
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dying. Yes, yes, Jazz Across America, 88.3 San Diego. A bit of West Montgomery. It's Red Top by King Pleasure.

me and the cows. 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

Toscanini and the cows. 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

A long time ago, a second lieutenant named Spears returned to the States after staying overseas 3 years. His wife said, "Welcome home, dear. But since you've been gone, you see, we've been blessed with a darling baby, and a cute little one is he." 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He says, "I've been gone away 3 years, darling, can't you please explain? So I won't be so dumb."

Okay, let's have some fun with some Luis Prima. KSDS Jazz Across America. 88.3 San Diego, yours truly, Kramer Ruffins, coming to you once again. Happy Friday, y'all. From New Orleans, Louisiana.

George Benson on KSDS Jazz Across America, y'all. 88.3 San Diego. Happy Friday, y'all. October 2nd. The weather's coming in, and we're loving it. Here's Chocolate Milk, a local group, and we're in the Groove City right now, in the Groove City, New Orleans.

Chocolate Milk, local group from New Orleans. Back in the days, boy, everybody. 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KSDS. Jazz across America. Once again, yours truly. Happy Friday, y'all. We partying. All aboard. 88.3 San Diego. Jazz across America. How you doing, man? Going out with Luke.

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1: British guitarists Jamie Taylor and Sam Dunn have been musical collaborators since their university days. They each have their own bands and busy careers as teachers, Jamie in the north of England and Sam at Eton College and the Purcell School. And as sidemen, they've been even busier. In fact, I've employed them both for concerts at London's Ronnie Scott's and beyond. After years of musical merriment, these two have finally recorded their first duo CD, Going Coastal. I thought I'd have a chat with Jamie about it all and discuss the challenges and delights of playing with another guitarist, especially one you know so well. I'm Judy Carmichael, and this is Jazz Inspired. What's it like to have known someone as long as you've known each other, playing together, and just, I mean, you've got to be reading each other's minds at this point.
2: Yes, I think that is a pretty good way of looking at it. It's amazing. It's a wonderful privilege. It's been something that we've shared now for goodness knows how long. I think it's about 25 years. It's maybe even closer to 30. And, you know, when we first met, Sam and I, we were I wouldn't say beginners, but we, you know, we were not far off that, really. So the journey of discovery has been one that we've undertaken together, you know, which has been absolutely lovely. And, you know, I mean, I'm sure we thought we were sounding okay, you know, 20 years ago, but...
1: We all did.
2: Yeah, that's it. Probably some of the older musicians were being kind to us and... you know,
1: exactly.
2: Saying what they really thought after we'd finished. But yeah, it's been a joy, and it is almost a telepathic thing. You know, I can hear things on that recording, which, you know, if you sat down to compose a counterpoint, you might end up with something, you know, similar to what's just come out in the moment. And I think that is something that only years and years of working with somebody can produce.

0: I know you teach a lot, and you love teaching. By the way, I went to your site and I sort of joined in on a couple lessons, and I loved it. I love the way the whole site worked. Yeah, I wish I'd had you as a teacher when I was coming up. I've had terrible teachers they've really been mean. I've had just a couple who yelled at me, and so I gave up.
1: Yeah.
0: But that's another. We'll get to that. But how do you teach counterpoint? I'm curious about that, of making that work so beautifully, because it's so special when it does work.
1: Well, that's a great question. This is probably not the best advert for my teaching, but I'm not sure I could teach that, really, because I think it's such a context-specific thing. You know, it is that 25 years of Sam and I working together that produces that. And I think if you know, the moment either of us start to think consciously about, you know, what we're doing in that situation, it's going to go wrong. You know, but what I think happens is that it's almost like I would liken it to, you know, because you're an improviser. It's, you know, if somebody's, maybe to make a sporting analogy, you know, somebody's trying to hit a baseball or something like that. I mean, the moment they think, oh, I've got to do this, and it's, you know, I think that's a slider and I'm going to, you know, or whatever. You know, I'm busking my baseball knowledge, by the way, but, you know...
0: I was very impressed you made it baseball.
1: Yeah. Well, because cricket, you know. Yeah, absolutely, because cricket is, you know, there's a lot... It's a strange thing to get into, cricket. I love it, but, you know, the moment somebody's thinking consciously about a ball that's coming towards them... At 95 miles an hour, it's past them before they've had chance to, you know, to do anything. And I think it's, you know, improvisation, and especially that sort of duet improvisation like that is instinctive, it's subliminal. The moment you start to kind of think about what you're doing, I mean, the only thing that I think is conscious is that you know, you have to remember to listen. You have to sort of say, don't forget to listen. Don't forget to, you know, to respond to what, in this case, Sam's doing, and, you know, make sure that I'm, you know, I've got as much of my mind on what's coming in as what I'm putting out.
0: Mm-hmm.
1: But yeah, it's all on that sort of instinctual, subliminal level, really, because otherwise it would fall to bits. And the other thing is, you don't want to, you know, it's important to listen and to hear what somebody's done, but you don't want to copy them. You don't want to sort of Mickey Mouse the last thing that you heard, because then that would be like a conversation where we're just repeating the last thing that the other one said, and it would be very difficult to listen to, you know. So yeah, it's mostly in the instinctive sphere, I would say. But there are other things I could probably teach, but not that.

0: My guest, British guitarist Jamie Taylor, with guitarist Sam Dunn from their CD, Going Coastal. I'm Judy Carmichael, and this is Jazz Inspired. One of the great things on this show is I get to talk to people about the original thing that brought them into jazz, and whether it's playing or just hooked them in. And because I'm so fascinated with inspiration, and it's different for everyone. You and I could hear the same thing and we'd key into a different spot. In fact, I just had somebody on the show, a wonderful trumpet player named Tom Manuel, and his first inspiration was Count Basie. So he immediately wanted to go out and have a big band. My first inspiration was Count Basie, and I wanted to play like that. I wanted to play like Basie. So that's really interesting. I liked the big band, but that wasn't my focus. My focus was, I want to be the piano player in a big band kind of thing.
1: Yeah.
0: So you sent me this TV show. So did you see this as a TV show with the Mundell? So talk about that. I think that, and how old were you when you saw this?
2: So this would have been, well, I saw actually when I was sending it to you that the date on the broadcast at the end was 1987.
0: Now, there you go.
2: But it was Irish television, and it came from Dublin. And I think probably we didn't get it over in England straight away. So it might have been 1988, something like that. I would have been about 11 years old, something like that. What happened was, and again, I mean, for the American audience, because, you know, they perhaps won't know. I mean, at that time in the UK, we had just acquired our fourth television station. So when my earliest memories of watching TV, we had three channels. And then in the mid-80s, a fourth one came on, Channel 4. And it was a bit more artsy, because basically you had the BBC had two channels, which was one and two, and then ITV was the commercial station, so that had commercials, whereas the BBC never does have commercials. And then Channel 4 was a commercial station, but it also had some public funding as well, I believe it still does. So it was like a commercial station but a bit more arty, you know, and that's the station that broadcast this. Now, my dad had just bought a VHS, video recorder, which was, you know, the state of the art back then. And I was in bed, you know, I was long asleep because it was in the middle of the night, and he was watching the TV.
0: And you were 11.
2: I was 11, but it would have been on in the middle of the night, this thing, you know. I was in bed, but I'd already started to play the guitar. And I was sort of playing, you know, well, trying to play some Beatles songs and Bob Dylan and a few folk things, because my dad was a folk guitarist, not professionally, but, you know, he'd played the folk clubs and things back in the 60s. And so I was in bed, and he thought, well, Jamie might be interested in this because it's guitars, and he put a tape in and he recorded it. And he only managed to record, you know, because he just happened to catch the second half of it as he was, you know, flicking through his four television channels. And, you know, so he caught the second half of it. And, you know, and of course I just thought it was wonderful, and I wore the thing out. You know, I know it's a cliche to say it, but I did. I just sat there and played it over and over. And it's funny, actually, because, of course, now, you know, this thing's on YouTube, as so much is. And whoever's uploaded it to YouTube has done it, I suspect, off a VHS tape, you know, and it looks exactly, you know, it's got the slightly sort of blurry, high contrast picture, and, you know, it just takes me right back there, you know, to 1988. And, but it was, yeah, it was lucky, you know, because, but of course, you know, four channels, so he had a one in four chance of, you know, of finding this thing.

0: Mundell Lowe and Louis Stewart. Yeah, and it's an Irish. It was an Irish TV show called The Session, which was broadcast from Dublin, from a studio there. And it's an Irish band that there is a vocalist, but she'd finished by the time my dad, you know, put the tape in. So I never got to hear her until years later when I found it on YouTube. But it's an Irish band. There's a pianist called Jim Doherty who worked a lot with Louis Stewart. I suspect that Louis put it all together, really. And I think Peter Ainscough was the drummer. Dave Orsden, I think, was on bass. And then there was a string quartet as well for some of it. But of course, I didn't know any of this at the time, you know. And it wasn't very... TV shows are still like this. You know, the credits don't always tell you what you've been listening to. And so it did say that it was Louis and Mundell. So at least I had that to go on. But it wasn't until years later that I found out who I'd heard. And funnily enough, actually, as I've got to know some Irish musicians, I did some gigs a few years ago with a very fine Irish drummer called David Little. Little with a Y. And he'd worked quite a lot with Louis, and he knew the exact thing I was talking about, and he said he was pretty sure that his aunt had been in the string quartet. So, you know, it's funny how, you know, over the years, you know, these connections come together. And I did get to meet Louis and Mundell separately later on.
1: Well, that's wonderful.

0: I'm Judy Carmichael, and this is Jazz Inspired. I'm talking with guitarist Jamie Taylor about what appealed to him when he first heard Louis Stewart and Mundell Lowe.
1: The sound was so different to anything that I'd heard, you know, because, you know, guitar, you know, it's rock, isn't it? You know, that's what we're exposed to, really.
0: Yeah, it wasn't the Beatles, you know,
1: especially
0: right.
1: As a kid.
0: It was different.
1: As a kid. Yeah, yeah, it was different. You know, it wasn't rock, and not that I don't like rock, but it was just, I didn't know you could make that kind of sound on a guitar, you know. I sort of thought, you know, I wonder if I could get my guitar to sound like that, you know. And I did try, you know, and I remember my dad saying it might have something to do with the tape wound strings that they use, you know, and he was right, actually. It was partly to do with that. But, you know, so there was, it was so new. It was, to me, it was. I mean, of course, I know now that what they were doing was playing a style of music that already in 1987 was, you know, was some decades old. But to me, it seemed new. It seemed like something entirely fresh. And I loved the look of it as well. You know, I loved, because they were both very sort of elegantly dressed and the whole thing, it just, you know, these beautiful guitars they were playing and the music was just so beautiful. And yeah, I don't know. I mean, it's a bit like we were just saying, it's a pre-intellectual instinctive thing, isn't it? I think who knows what lights the spark, but it did, you know. And I just got completely obsessed with it, yeah.
0: As you're talking about this, you're reminding me that I remember the first time I saw Fats Waller on film, and this was pre-YouTube. And I had learned all that from listening to records over and over and over again, as we do. And then a collector, a film collector, who was an early fan of mine, now this is in the 80s, said, have you ever seen Fats Waller on film? Which I hadn't. And it's hard for people to imagine this now. And so he had it on 16 millimeter. And I remember I went over and I teared up because this person that I knew so well from his music, orally, I was now seeing in action. And it, because I had this huge emotional connection to him. And I'm wondering, because everyone I talk to now learns everything from YouTube, people I have on the show of a certain age, they never mention that they're listening to a record or, you know, or a CD or something. It's that they've listened to it on YouTube. And that's fascinating to me, because as wonderful as it is, you're getting something different from a visual than you are when you're listening to a recording. I don't know. What do you think of that? That's just, I just now thought of that, because I had years of listening. Think how many I'd already, for many, I'd have to think about it. I'd already been listening to Fats Waller for 10 years, let's say, by the time I saw him on film. So that's a lot of listening that was in me. So speak to that. It's kind of an interesting thing to think about.
1: Yeah, it's very interesting. I mean, I know exactly what you mean, because although obviously I was lucky enough to see this TV show from Dublin, it wasn't as if, you know, jazz was on the television very often. So, you know, I mean, apart from that, that was something of an exception, really. And I had the same experience as you on the whole. You know, I had whatever I had in terms of, you know, my dad had a few records, and later on I bought some records of my own. But of course, the other thing was that it wasn't very easy to even get records where I was, because, you know, we didn't live in a big city. And I can remember when I got a bit older, when I was older and old enough to get on trains and go down to London and things, you know, which is sort of 3 hours away from where I grew up. You know, I would do that just to go to the big record shops, you know, because they would have a jazz section, whereas the ones I could get to locally, you know, they might have, you know, 9 or 10, but you wouldn't have much. So I know exactly what you mean. And I can remember exactly the same thing with people like Grant Green and Kenny Burrell, and, you know, because I hadn't seen any footage of them. It was only when YouTube became a thing, which I guess was sort of about 20 odd years ago, you know, I can remember exactly the same thing you described. Suddenly you're seeing this person, you know, that you've heard so many times. It's an interesting one, isn't it? I mean, I don't know. I wonder whether there's a sense in which, you know, if all you've got is the auditory stimulus, you know, that maybe that's a deeper connection because the visual thing is, you know, is potentially distracting you maybe. But I don't know. I think probably with this particular thing that I'm talking about, this Irish thing, it was the visual thing as well for me. You know, it was just the whole thing. It just seemed so elegant somehow, you know, sonically and visually, and they seemed so relaxed. You know, I was used to seeing people sort of, you know, sliding on their knees across stages and, you know, windmilling around like Pete Townsend, and, you know, and which, you know, I still love all of that, you know, but it just, there was an elegance to, and it all seemed so effortless, you know, they just seemed to sort of sit there, you know, in this state of zen-like calm, and these, you know, jaw-dropping lines were coming out, and, you know, so I think it was the whole package, really. But I know exactly what you mean about the, you know, not having the visual stimulus. And the other thing, of course, is that you can have too much choice as well, can't you? You know, it's possibly quite a good thing that we all had, you know, a little bit less to choose from back then.
0: Yeah, and I think that it's, well, something that I really connect with is you talking about the elegance of it, because this is another thing that people with different personalities would be drawn to different things. And I probably mentioned it on this show before, but I remember so vividly, those of us who worked at Disneyland when I worked there were very fortunate because we're just old enough that when we were really young, some of the originators of jazz were still alive, and they would feature these bands. So we'd get to hear Count Basie, hear Buddy Rich, you know, five nights in a row, because they would come and do a series and we'd just walk down from wherever we were. And I remember that Lionel Hampton was there for a week, and he was dancing around and jumping around. And I mean, of course, he's spectacular, but I just thought, I can't do that. I don't want to do that. I don't want to be a person who's standing on my head and doing, you know. And I thought, maybe this is not what I should do. And then Basie was there the following week, and he was so cool and so elegant.
1: Yeah.
0: And he just would kind of point at somebody to take a chorus or do this, or just like nod his head at Freddie Green.
1: Yeah.
0: And I thought, okay, that's what I want to do.

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0: 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My guest is British guitarist Jamie Taylor. I'm a big fan, obviously, of piano and guitar, and I know people will ask me about that a lot. They'll go, well, isn't that hard because they're both chordal instruments and things? But it's interesting with the piano players I know who like to play with guitar, they have their favorites, and when it really works, it works amazingly, and then other people, it's like crash and burn. Because I've played with a couple of guitarists that are great and famous in their own right, and it just didn't work. We just, as soon as we played, we weren't in the same pocket or something like that. But you sent me this fantastic Kenny Burrell and Hank Jones. You have to talk about this track because I loved it and I'm such a fan of both of them.
2: Well, I mean, Kenny is just, I mean, speaking of elegance, I mean, goodness me, you know, he exudes elegance musically and otherwise. So it definitely ties in with that. But yeah, this was something that I actually first encountered when I was at school. I had a guitar teacher at school. He was fabulous, a chap called Chris Walker. And he gave that to me on a cassette. And again, it was just, it was love at first hearing, really. It's a sort of traditional tune, I think. It's probably, I'm not even sure if it has a composer. It's a little bit similar to that Horace Silver tune, The Preacher. But it's, I think it's just a traditional thing. So it's a very simple piece. And what I love about it is it's a masterclass of economy from Kenny and from Hank. You know, because it's only a little 16 bar theme. And I think Kenny does a couple of times around it, and then Hank maybe does once through, and then Kenny comes back and does one more. You know, the whole improvisation is, you know, 40 odd bars, but it says it all, you know. And the other thing about it that I love is that it interested me because he manages to get a sound out of the guitar that's very horn-like, you know, and there's a little bit in it, actually, when he comes back for his second feature after Hank. He plays a thing, you can't miss it. It sounds like something that Illinois Jacquet would play, you know. It's a sort of, sounds like a tenor sax, almost a sort of, not quite growling, but it's a sort of a wailing sort of bluesy phrase. And it, you know, it's a guitar, but it almost doesn't sound like a guitar. And I think that was one of the things as well that attracted me to it. And the block chords, because he plays these beautiful block chords as well, which you would think, you know, with a piano, a guitar playing block chords and a piano, there would be a lot of potential for that to clash and to get messy, but it doesn't. You know, they're just such masters. And, you know, Hank just, he always, when he comps Hank Jones, it sounds as if he's completing the sentence almost, you know. It's just, it's almost like he knew what the soloist was going to play before they played it. And he just puts the perfect little punctuation mark in afterwards, you know. And so I think that was probably the main thing there.

I'm Judy Carmichael, and this is Jazz Inspired. Here's my guest, guitarist Jamie Taylor and guitarist Sam Dunn, on Not Going to See You from their CD, Going Coastal.

0: not going to see you. I love this. And Sam wrote this, and I've never heard it before.
1: Yeah, no, it's one of Sam's. I mean, you'd have to ask him about the origins of it, but my guess is, and it is only a guess, but, you know, I seem to recall it sort of emanating from the COVID period. Mm. So I've always sort of taken it to, you know, the title to be, you know, I'm not going to see you because we're stuck in lockdown and I'm not going to see anybody, you know. But whether or not that's right, I don't know. But it certainly has that kind of melancholy to it, you know.
0: It's lovely.
1: It's a beautiful tune. Yeah, I absolutely love to play that one. And we did one each, you know. They're all standards on the record except for that one of Sam's, and then there's one on there called Elementary Waltz, which is one of mine.

0: You sent me this beautiful Tony Bennett. And
1: oh, yes.
0: I don't know. It's probably my own lack of hearing more of Tony, but I think I've heard a lot. Mm. I don't remember any recording that I've heard that he's so soft and gentle and stays in that space. I was really struck by that. And, you know, with the guitar, with the, just speak about this whole thing. It's gorgeous. I was so glad you sent me this because it's really different from the Tony I know.
1: Yeah.
0: So speak to this.
1: Yeah. Oh, I love it. Yeah. It's, it was a housemate, a flatmate of mine, actually, who had the album, you know, years ago, 20-odd years ago. And I came in one day and, you know, what's this? You know, he said, oh, it's Tony Bennett. And I was surprised in the same way that you were because, you know, I associate Tony Bennett with really belting out, you know, Stranger in Paradise or something. And I think he, you know, he became more interesting to me, you know, as he got older because he didn't have the power in his voice that he'd had when he was younger, although he still, you know, sang remarkably well in later life. But he managed to sort of find a way of working with that and working with, you know, the vocal cords getting older and so on. There's a track on there. It's not the one I sent to you, but he does, because they're all Ellington tunes on the record. It's called Ellington Hot and Cool. And he does I Got It Bad and That Ain't Good. But he changes it to She's Got It Bad and That Ain't Good, you know. And you can tell he's singing about his daughter, you know. And, you know, he's worried because his daughter's met this guy and she's head over heels, and but he's not sure it's right. And it's things like that, you know. It's because he would have been, I don't know, he would have been well into his 70s probably when this record came out. And it just makes so much more sense sung like that, you know, and it coming from somebody of that age, and then the, you know, the sort of the measured sort of delivery.

0: if they can't play the blues, you know. The word gets exactly. around. Yeah, yeah.
1: And everybody seems to have been in a rock band.
0: Yeah.
1: I mean, I've yet to meet, I'm trying to think if I've ever met a guitar player who didn't start out at least playing in some rock bands, yeah, you know, or yeah. doing something, you know.
0: Yeah.
1: But talk about this, because this is wonderful. You just really, you both kill on this.
0: Oh,
1: it's
0: thank
1: so
0: you.
1: Soulful and great. So set this up.
0: Well, it was, yeah, we were playing the gig, and it was in Dover, actually, which is sort of, it's basically where the ferries go across. Well, you know, because, you know, where Folkestone is, obviously. It's where the ferries go across to France. So you can't really go any further south in England without getting your feet wet. You know, technically you can, but it's, you know, it's the last sort of town, really, before you get on the ferry and go across to the continent. And I had driven down that day from up where I live, which is in the north of England, and you've got to get around London, and the weather was terrible, and so it had been a bit of a sort of a stressful journey to get down there. And I met Sam, and we got to the gig, you know, and it was one of those things, I think, where, you know, because we'd both had a busy day, and you know, at some point, you know, Sam said, I tell you what, should we just play a blues? You know, let's not any particular blues, just the blues. We'll pick a key and, you know, and I sort of thought, oh, that sounds like a good idea, you know. So we just completely off the cuff like that. And it's quite nice sometimes to play a blues without any sort of head, you know, just straight into, you know, into trying to make a blues statement. And it came out pretty nice. You know, we both love all of that, and we come from, you know, I mean, I, you know, for me, and I know this is, a lot of people say this, but it's the kind of music I play, that's front and center. You know, if you don't have a little bit of the blues in it, then, you know, it's not going to sound right. You know, there's obviously later styles where it's, you know, less important, but in the style that I play, it's, you know, you've got to have some blues together. Yeah.

0: So, Jamie, great to see you. Thank you so much for taking the time to do the show. I loved it, having some time and an excuse to see you.
1: Thank you.
0: You've been listening to my conversation with Jamie Taylor. I hope you'll join me here next time when I talk with another creative person about how jazz inspires their life and work. I'm Judy Carmichael, the host and producer of Jazz Inspired. 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Our opening music was Airmail Special, and the mid-break music is a smooth one from my CD, High on Fats and Other Stuff. The closing music is Old Fashioned Love from my CD Trio. I'm on piano with Mike Casham on sax and Chris Flory on guitar. 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

0: says is much more subtle. 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

0: And is Ernie Wilkins doing arrangements for a trumpet section and rhythm section that came out on the Savoy label as Top Brass, recorded November 8th, 1955 at Rudy Van Gelder's house, his parents' house in Hackensack, New Jersey. Donald Byrd, Ray Copeland, Ernie Royal, Idris Suleiman, and Joe Wilder being the trumpet players featured, along with Hank Jones, Wendell Marshall, and Kenny Clark, kind of the Savoy House rhythm section. Well, at least Hank Jones and Kenny Clark, very much so. Wendell Marshall there quite a bit on bass, although there were other bass players, but often Hank Jones and Kenny Clark on these Savoy sessions. And that was due to the producer, although he preferred the term supervisor, and that was Ozzie Cadena. Now, what we just heard was a piece called 58 Market Street, an Ernie Wilkins original. And 58 Market Street was the address of Savoy Records in Newark, New Jersey. Savoy, we started out last week because the program is the Ozzie Cadena years of Savoy Records, which stretched from 1954 to through 1959, really. And Ozzie Cadena was the producer of many of these tremendous 1950s Savoy sessions that certainly rank right up there with Blue Note and Prestige of the era, but never seem to get the same kind of attention, and they really should. Most of the sessions, or I should say many of the sessions, kind of blowing sessions where Ozzie would put together a group of musicians, take them over to Hackensack, and they would record. Sometimes, though, there would be projects such as the one that you just heard that there would be arrangements and maybe a specific concept, like this one being a trumpet section with rhythm section arranged by Ernie Wilkins, who Ozzie was starting to use quite a bit. So last week we started in 1954 and got through a good chunk of 1955, more or less going session by session. Now, having said that, Ozzie did all these modern jazz dates for Savoy throughout this period. But there were also a lot of blues and rhythm and blues happening, and there were a lot of gospel things happening, and Ozzie did some of those as well. We're sticking to the modern jazz dates for this particular program, which now is part two of Savoy Records in the 1950s, the Ozzie Cadena years. And if you tuned in last week, Ozzie Cadena's background was basically he grew up in Newark and got a job working for the owner of Savoy Records, Herman Lubinsky, who had started out by having a shop that sold record players and tubes for radios. Actually started out with radios and then graduated to radios and hi-fi units and record players. And Ozzie started working there and worked his way into actually being able to put together sessions for Herman Lubinsky. So last week we talked a little bit about Ozzie's background growing up in Newark, although he wasn't born there, but grew up there, became a big jazz fan early on, and would go up to Harlem to the Savoy Ballroom to dance as often as possible. Here's Ozzie Cadena himself telling us a little bit about those beginnings for him with Savoy Records.
1: I bought my first 78 when I was 12 years old. 33 cents. I shine shoes for that. I buy a record. I go to the store, Lubinsky store, called the All Radio Record Shop on Broad Market Street. Hip little shop, small shop. It wasn't like a Bamberger's kind of thing. Very smart little place that had sepia records and some jazz now and then. And I go there after I became 12 years old. I bought the first one, I forget what it was, 33 cents. Seven shines, 33 cents, you kidding? All right, but I'm trying to say that it was so important to me. The music was so damn important. I thought the entire world would be on my side, be like me, be it's great stuff. How do you know? But I go to the corner and they're listening to something else. And I said, wow, what the heck is that? So I was a loner to a certain degree. At 13, I went to a Savoy Ballroom. I have an older brother who talked about it all the time, and Martin Block, our DJ around town, would talk about that also, the Saturday morning swing kind of thing on NEW. And I'm listening, and my brother made me a little crystal set. I hear some blues out there in the wilderness someplace. And in the summertime, some blues men, like Brownie McGee and Sonny Terry, will come by the block, and they come to our corner. I live on the east side of Newark. The east side of Newark is like, it was more mafioso than anything else. It wasn't bad, it was good. But very ethnic. Many Italian, some Spanish, some now it's very Portuguese with great restaurants. But the Irish, the Poles, the blacks, we all lived in that area. And this guy come by to play his music. He's playing blues. I may have been 10 or 11. And I said, what the hell is he doing? What's that? I couldn't understand the man. I could not understand what he was saying, you know? So like, on the corner, I'd ask somebody else for another nickel to advance him a nickel to stay for a half hour more so I could hear more music. And I found out that they repeated the first four bars a second time. I said, yeah, now I'm getting it. And he'd come by once a week in the summer. That's my initiation into that blues jazz area. Okay, the records, of course. At 13, Savoy Ballroom, Jimmy Lunsford, and Chick Webb, and all those cats. Of course, the Basies and Andy Kirks. Well, there were so many of them. And they had a matinee on Sunday from 4 to 4. They wouldn't let me stay past midnight because I was too young. But one of the bouncers or somebody up there would say, the kid from Jersey's going back home. He needs to walk down Lenox Avenue to the next bus stop so I can get my train at the Hudson Tubes downtown New York at Chambers Street, I think it was. And I made many friends, and it was just fine for me constantly, just the music.
0: That's the voice of Ozzie Cadena and how he got started with Savoy Records and his background there in Newark. So Ozzie was doing all these tremendous sessions, several per month, with the jazz sessions alone, and really a remarkable body of work that we're outlining as much as possible here on Jazz Explorations this morning. I'm Ken Poston doing this special program, and we'll have the voice of Ozzie Cadena a few more times as he helps us to tell the story of the Ozzie Cadena years of Savoy. But next we're going to hear three different piano players that Ozzie had introduced to Savoy. One we've heard from last week, that's the pianist John Mahagan. And the piano player / vibes players, the spectacular Eddie Costa. This is one of those sessions where Ozzie did kind of something conceptual and put the two of them together. The album came out as a pair of pianos, recorded November 15th, 1955. And it was John Mahagan and Eddie Costa. John Mahagan on the first piano, Eddie Costa on the second, and then Vinnie Burke on bass. And from that, we're going to hear, I believe it's All of You, Cole Porter's All of You. And then a couple days later, brought in another piano player introducing to the label, and that was John Coates Jr. And this very early recording from John Coates Jr. when he was going by Johnny Coates. And the album came out as Portrait, recorded November 17th, 1955, with John Coates Jr. on piano, Wendell Marshall bass, and Kenny Clark on drums. And from that, we'll hear Between the Devil and the Deep Blue Sea. But we start out with John Mahagan and Eddie Costa together, and All of You.

There's Johnny Coates Jr., the album Portrait, November 17th, 1955, for Savoy Records. And Between the Devil and the Deep Blue Sea, Wendell Marshall on bass and Kenny Clarke on drums. And John Coates Jr. from there went on to an outstanding career that a lot of what we, when we think of John Coates Jr., kind of think of that scene in the Pocono Mountains that revolve around the Deerhead Inn. And recorded for a number of labels, most notably, I suppose, Omni Sound Jazz several years ago. But nevertheless, there, the debut of John Coates Jr. for Savoy Records as produced by Ozzie Cadena. Before that, Eddie Costa and Johnny Mahagan, both recording for Savoy just a couple days earlier, with All of You and the two pianos of John Mahagan and Eddie Costa. And Eddie Costa really bursting onto the scene at that particular time period, both as a vibes player and as a pianist. Matter of fact, this next session, we get an opportunity to hear Eddie Costa once again, this time as a sideman, playing the vibes. And this is on a date with a tenor saxophone player, also alto and tenor, but a tenor saxophonist named Mike Cuozzo. The album came out as Mighty Mike. And Mighty Mike came out of that New Jersey scene and played with several bands in the 40s. Joe Marsala, for one, but also I think he played with Shep Fields, and I think he did a little bit of work with Elliot Lawrence, I believe. But led his own session. Ozzie Cadena recruited him for Savoy in November of 1955, led his own date for Savoy. That included Eddie Costa on vibes, Ronnie Ball from England on piano, one of the Tristano students at the time period, Ronnie Ball, Vinnie Burke on bass, and Kenny Clarke on drums, along with Mighty Mike on, he plays alto and tenor both on the date, and on this particular track, I don't remember which one he plays, but we're going to hear There'll Never Be Another You.

There's two from Marlene Verplank. Marlene Verplank doing her recording for Savoy Records in December of 1955, If I Love Again. Both come from the same album, but two slightly different groups. That one, If I Love Again, with Marlene Verplank, featured Joe Wilder on trumpet, Herbie Mann on flute, with the rhythm section of Hank Jones, Eddie Jones, and Kenny Clarke. And that one was from December 20th, 1955. Before that, from November 29th, about a month earlier, Joe Wilder again on trumpet, but no Herbie Mann, just Joe Wilder on trumpet, Hank Jones, Wendell Marshall this time on bass, Kenny Clarke on drums, and You Leave Me Breathless, Marlene Verplank, recording for Savoy Records at the end of 1955, which takes us back to Hank Jones again. And when it comes to Savoy, all roads kind of lead back to Hank Jones or Kenny Clarke, because they are fairly omnipresent throughout a lot of these recording sessions. Matter of fact, both are on the next one we're going to hear, which took place at the same recording session that produced the Marlene Verplank sides that we just heard, the one we just heard, December 20th, 1955. Hank Jones and the trio with guests, and the guest on this one being Herbie Mann on flute. So it was Hank Jones piano, Eddie Jones on bass, and Kenny Clarke on drums. At this time, Ozzy and Savoy Records, they were doing trio recordings with Hank Jones that they would call the trio with Hank and Kenny Clarke. So the trio with guests, and on this particular case, the guest is Herbie Mann, and it's Charlie Parker's Bluebird.

0: That's the trio with guests, the trio being Hank Jones, Eddie Jones, and Kenny Clark, and the guest being Herbie Mann. Herbie Mann featured on flute on Charlie Parker's Bluebird, December 20th, 1955, for Savoy Records. And that's our feature this morning. This is part two of Savoy in the 1950s, the Ozzie Cadena years. Ozzie Cadena, the producer of many of these 50s modern jazz sessions for Savoy. Most of them, as a matter of fact. Ozzie never really, again, he didn't really like the term producer that much. He saw himself more as supervising the sessions because his method was to put together a group of musicians, put them in the studio, and let them do their thing. And that was what he was proud of, and that's what he preferred to do, although there are several Savoy dates that he did, which, again, have a little bit more of a planning approach, depending on what the project might be. But a lot of the Savoy sessions are, again, sessions like you just heard, bringing a group of musicians together and letting them decide what they want to play and so on. So this is December of 1955 now. The next, what we're going to hear from next, well, as a matter of fact, we've been hearing from Ozzie Cadena himself talking about the years at Savoy. And here's Ozzie talking about kind of the beginnings there with Herman Lubinsky. Herman Lubinsky, the owner of Savoy Records, that, you know, Ozzie was always very careful in speaking of Herman Lubinsky because obviously Herman Lubinsky would have been difficult to work for. But Ozzie respected the fact that he gave him this opportunity to do all these things. But he was not a very beloved guy amongst the musicians in particular. He, you know, trying to save money or get money from, you know, however he could. And, you know, the guys obviously didn't appreciate that at times. But Ozzie, they did appreciate and all respected Ozzie Cadena very much because in spite of the owner, Ozzie was able to do all of these incredible things. Matter of fact, here's Ozzie talking about the beginnings with Herman Lubinsky.
1: Lubinsky started a record company by trying to sell a disc recorder. This band called the Savoy Dictators wanted to record some of their own stuff. So they went to the shop and they found out he had a disc recorder. And they couldn't afford it and they didn't know how it would work, you know. They wanted to see an example, show me that it can do something. So he records these records, the Savoy Dictators in New York. His first records that he put out, that started him up. So, you know, the name Savoy came to Savoy Ballroom. Because the shop was called the Radio Record Shop. It became Savoy later on. All the cats in the band wanted copies of the record of the band. They come by and bug them. The families, the mothers, the fathers, everybody came by and wanted to buy a record. He said, I'm going to go into business. And he did from then on. The guy was pretty smart, you know, he did his own little thing with a pain in the butt once in a while, very frugal, but he gave me a chance. Okay, he also allowed to be recorded people like Charlie Parker, Fats Navarro, Stan Getz, you know, like name them, Theron Savoy, you know. And he was, if you could prove that you could do something, he let you go. He let me go. I recorded more Milt Jackson than Milt Jackson recorded for companies he had contracts with. Great records. If you want to buy a record by Milt Jackson, get something but Milt Jackson, Lucky Thompson, the best.

0: That's the unmistakable sound of Joe Wilder on trumpet with the trio, Hank Jones, Wendell Marshall, and Kenny Clark. Recorded January 19th, 1956 for Savoy, My Heart Stood Still. Before that, Milt Jackson. And that session Ozzie Cadena referred to with Lucky Thompson, that came from January 5th, 1956. The first session for 1956 for the Modern Jazz of Savoy Records. Milt Jackson on vibes, Lucky Thompson on tenor, Wade Leggy on piano, Wendell Marshall bass, and Kenny Clark on drums, and a Milt Jackson original called Wild Man. And again, you just heard Joe Wilder. If you're just joining us, this is part two of the Savoy years of Ozzie Cadena, 1950s. Ozzie Cadena, the producer for Savoy Records during that period, 1954 to 1959, and was responsible for all these great modern jazz recordings that happened throughout that period, as well as being responsible for reissuing some of the earlier material from the 1940s. Now, Ozzie became the producer for Savoy Records, one of the producers, beginning in 1954. And in addition to the modern jazz things that we're hearing, they also did a lot of gospel, which Ozzie produced some of those. They also did a lot of rhythm and blues during that period, and Ozzie was involved in some of those as well. There are some other jazz dates that Fred Mendelson produced. Fred Mendelson had been around a little while with the label as well. And preceding Ozzie Cadena with Savoy, Buck Ram early on had done some of those swing sessions. Teddy Rigg, though, was the one that came along when modern jazz came along in the mid-40s and was responsible for all those great Savoy bebop sessions of the 1940s, Charlie Parker and Fats Navarro, and right on down the line. And then also Ralph Bass, who also did some recordings on the West Coast for Savoy during the 1940s as well. But during Ozzie Cadena's tenure at Savoy Records, he was there for the transition. Well, really kind of there, the 10-inch LPs that were dominating in the beginning of his tenure, and then the transition to the 12-inch LP. And during those transitions to the LPs, both the 10-inch and 12-inch, Ozzie was tasked with reissuing some of those bebop sides, especially Charlie Parker. And it was Ozzie Cadena who was responsible for packaging all that great Savoy bebop material, much of which had been produced originally by Teddy Rigg, and putting it together for 12-inch, first 10-inch, but then 12-inch reissues. But what Ozzie was able to do was to include all kinds of alternate takes and all of the things that came from the original sessions that, had not been issued before. And at this point, Charlie Parker had passed away in 1955. And so as the months went on, it was more and more important that everything that Charlie Parker had done, every note that he had played, was issued. And Ozzie certainly recognized that and did his part to start to put out all these Charlie Parker Savoy things and the various takes. Matter of fact, we're going to hear one of the Charlie Parker, something from one of the reissues that has some of the alternate takes of Barbados. But first, here is Ozzie Cadena talking about having to reissue some of this material and how it wasn't as easy as it may sound. They had to track down the original source material. Here's Ozzie Cadena.
1: Yeah, with the bird sides, I was trying to get Savoy to put out the 12-inch albums. I said, we can get more music on the 12-inch album. And I could have the guys stretch it a little further, Gene did it a long time ago with his thing, but they were all 78s or disc. But on tape, we had an opportunity to make longer sessions. All right? So LaBisky wouldn't listen until Charlie Parker died. And I said, well, now we got to put all these Charlie Parker things out. He said, what do you mean? They're out already. I said, no. We got to put everything he did out. Spits, farts, whatever he did, it's going to be on record. Guy says, they're going to buy that? I said, well, let's put them out. I talked him into it. Made like, I think, four albums in front. We had many second, third, fourth, and fifth takes. Now, somebody says, put the entire session out as is. If I did, I would have like 14 takes of Barbados on one record. So I divided it up in four albums, including the false starts, the false take, the whole thing. You know, whatever Bird did, I put out. It was very important to me. But I could not put, make one album of the one session in many cases because of the second and third and fourth and fifth take. I'd have like two tunes on an album that way. So I divided them all up and made four albums out of it, except for that the last one, they called the greatest session, the Coco session. I put that out as is. But we found those tapes later on. We called, I tried to find the tapes, I couldn't find them. I mean, the discs I couldn't find. So I'm looking around underneath everything and checking everything and playing these 16-inch things. All day long, day and night, I'm going crazy. And so somebody says, there might be a WOR. I said, okay. We called WOR, and the girl says, they can't find those things. So I called our lawyer, Lubisky's lawyer, a guy named Jack Cohen. I said, Jack, you call WOR and talk to, I can't recall the man's name, in charge, the owner. Tell him we're suing for $50,000 if you can't find those masters. He called back in an hour, he found them.

0: That's Bill Jackson, and a session is a leader for the Savoy label. Another one, a different one from the one we heard just a little bit ago. That first one was January 5th, 1956, of which we heard Wild Man with Lucky Thompson. But there's Lucky Thompson with Milt Jackson, a date from January 23rd, 1956. And now's the time. And with Now's the Time, you know, there were a variety of different issues of the Milt Jackson Savoys. That one came out on one called Jacksonville, the CD reissued reissue of it. But it had come out on a variety of other things leading up to that. But anyways, Milt Jackson on vibes, Lucky Thompson on tenor, Hank Jones, Wendell Marshall, and Kenny Clark, the rhythm section. And before that, heard from Charlie Parker's quintet. And that was the group with Miles Davis and Curly Russell and Max Roach. And that was Barbados, some of the alternate takes of Barbados, as we heard Ozzie Cadena talking about being tasked. Or actually, he wasn't. It was his idea to reissue the Charlie Parker sides on 12-inch LP and to issue everything, issue as much as they could find. And so those started to come out on 12-inch LPs in the 1950s, the mid-1950s. As well, during this period that Ozzie Cadena was producing for the label. And that's our feature on Jazz Explorations this morning. This is part two of Savoy Records in the 1950s, the Ozzie Cadena years. And Ozzie, a big fan of Milt Jackson's, and utilized Milt Jackson on a number of occasions, as we just heard, from January of 1956. Now, of course, Kenny Clark was the mainstay. And we heard Kenny Clark. We've heard Kenny Clark as a leader. We've heard him as a sideman on many, many of these Savoy sessions because that was Ozzie's go-to guy. He, along with Hank Jones, and if there was something that needed arranging, it was Ernie Wilkins at that particular time. But there's two more dates with Kenny Clark as a leader coming up at the end of January of 1956 on into February. The first one features a group that includes Donald Byrd on trumpet, John LaPorta on alto, Horace Silver piano, Wendell Marshall on bass, and Kenny Clark on drums. That one originally came out as the Jazz Message. And from that, we're going to hear Buddo. Now, when that was reissued on CD, they made it the Jazz Message of Hank Mobley because Hank Mobley's on some of the tracks on the album. But the original issue was just the Jazz Message, and it was Kenny Clark's quintet with Donald Byrd, John LaPorta, and Horace Silver. And then from February 6, 1956, Kenny Clark doing a leader date once again. This one came out as Klook's Clique. It's harder to say than I thought. Klook's Click. Kenny Klook Clark and Klook's Click. There we go. And Donald Byrd, John LaPorta once again, only this time it's Ronnie Ball on piano, Wendell Marshall bass, Kenny Clark on drums from February of 1956. We're going to hear a couple of things now from Kenny Clark, starting with Buddo from that January date with Horace Silver on piano. Before that, though, here is Ozzie Cadena once again.
1: But we did Opus of Jazz, for example, with Hank Jones, people like that, in 2 hours. Like Pete and those guys organized things more, perhaps. I come in there spontaneously, like, you know, like, hey, you guys, what do you want to play? That's it, let's go. And we do it. At times, one take. For me, jazz is very spontaneous. If you have a big band like Pete organized, you had to have arrangements and work on it. But on my end, trios, quartets, quintets, it was easy. Just the most important guy in my recording area was Kenny Clark. Because, all right, Kenny... At first, I worked with a lot of big bands. He started at Mittens, number one. He was the initiator at Mittens, the guy that changed things around a whole lot, accents on drums and how to swing. He made swing something else. The guys were swinging in the old days, but Klook took it another level higher, just marvelous. Now, Prestige Records started, and they got the MJQ, and Miles Davis was Kenny Clark. And then when I had the chance to do something at Savoy, Kenny Clark, simple as hell. I felt that I could record anybody, you three people here. If I had Klook playing drums, we got it made. But that's the, you know, they call us producers. In the movies, those guys pay the price, pay the guys. You know, they got the money. I'm an A&R man like everybody else is, or a record supervisor.

There's two from Kenny Clark and that one from Klook's Kleek. And Klook's Kleek, rather, that happened in the early part of 1956. And before that, Budo with Kenny Clark and a slightly different lineup. Budo coming from the quintet date that included Horace Silver on piano, along with Donald Byrd on trumpet, John LaPorta on alto, Wendell Marshall bass, and Kenny Clark on drums, and then the one we just heard, same front line with John LaPorta and Donald Byrd, but Ronnie Ball on piano with Wendell Marshall and Kenny Clark. That one from February 6th, 1956. So we're going session by session of the Ozzie Cadena-produced Savoy sessions of the 1950s, and we're not hitting absolutely everything, but and again, we're sticking to the jazz sessions, the modern jazz sessions in particular. Ozzy was also doing gospel and some blues and rhythm and blues things through this period as well. So very, very busy heading over to Rudy Van Gelder's on a almost seems like almost a weekly basis. But in any event, February 6, 1956 found that Kenny Clark quintet that ended up being issued as Klook's Kleek. Now, Hank Mobley, I mentioned earlier the album that came out, the one that had Budo, the Kenny Clark piece we heard a couple tracks ago. That came out as an album on Savoy called The Jazz Message. And half of it was that Kenny Clark date. The other half was a Hank Mobley date. So when it was reissued on CD, they issued it as The Jazz Message of Hank Mobley because of Hank Mobley's presence, I imagine, assuming that would sell, possibly sell more copies. But in the beginning, it was The Jazz Message was the title of the LP. February 8th, 1956, once again, we find Kenny Clark on drums. And once again, we find Ronnie Ball on piano and Donald Byrd on trumpet. But this time, it's Hank Mobley on tenor, the leader of the date, and Doug Watkins on bass. And from it, we're going to hear an original that is credited to Hank Mobley called Cattin'.

That's pianist Herbie Brock, and the second of a couple of albums done for the Savoy label, that one from February 15th, 1956. And Herbie Brock was in the Miami area at the time and very popular there, and was recorded at the Onyx Club in Miami, February 15th, 1956, issued on an album, Brock's Tops. And it was Brooks Caperton on bass, Rick Hansen on drums, Herbie Brock on piano with Jimmy Giuffre's four brothers. Now to help take us up to the top of the hour, a couple of sides, Frank Foster and Frank West. Now, if you've been listening to the program, and the program is a jazz exploration of the Savoy label of 1950, the Ozzie Cadena produced sessions of 1950s. And Frank Foster, Frank West, you may notice that Ozzie was very fond of the Basie band of that period. So we find Frank Foster, we find Frank West, we find Ernie Wilkins doing arrangements for things at times, Joe Wilder, Joe Newman, etc. So he did a date with Frank Foster on March 5th, 1956, and then did one under the leadership a couple days later of Frank West. The same group, only different leaders on each date. And they would come out on a couple of different albums, North, South, East, and West, and then an album called No Count. And so first from North, South, East, West, it's the septet with Henry Coker and Benny Powell on trombones, Frank Foster on tenor, Frank West also on tenor and flute, Kenny Burrell guitar, Eddie Jones bass, Kenny Clark on drums. And it's Frank Foster's Hard Sock Dance.

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As Frank Foster and Frank West, recording for the Savoy label, that session, March 7th, 1956, under the leadership of Frank West, the Frank West Septet with a Frank Foster original called Excursion, and then before that, the Frank Foster Septet from 2 days earlier with Frank Foster's Hard Sock Dance. The same group for both dates. Two different albums came from it, North, South, East, and West, and then the second album, No Count. Henry Coker, Benny Powell, both out of the Basie band, as was Frank Foster and Frank West. Eddie Jones as well, and then Kenny Burrell on guitar and Kenny Clark on drums. Frank Foster and Frank West with A Hard Sock Dance and Excursion. That brings us now to the next Savoy session, March 12th, 1956. If you're just joining us, I'm Ken Poston doing the special program this morning on the Savoy years of the 1950s. And it's the Ozzie Cadena years, the Ozzie Cadena produced sessions, of which pretty prolific during this period. And the Savoy label turning out things that really on the same level as a Prestige, Blue Note, and the other heralded labels from that period, but not getting as much attention. Everything, you know, the album covers for Savoy were unique. They had kind of a laminated look to them, and they issued them over the years different ways. They would tint them or maybe colorize one that had been black and white or you know, vice versa. So it was a label that was happening with a lot of the same musicians at the same time period, but for whatever reason, not getting as much attention. But we're focusing on all these great Ozzie Cadena produced sessions from the mid to late 1950s. And that brings us now to one of the lesser known leaders, and that is Mort Herbert. Now, if you're a Louis Armstrong fan, Mort Herbert was the bass player for a while with Louis Armstrong's All-Stars. And Mort Herbert had played with a whole variety of people up to this point. He'd, besides Louis Armstrong, he'd played with who? Sauter Finnegan Band, Marion McPartland, among others. Seems like maybe Herb Ellis as well. But anyway, there was an album that came out on Savoy called Night People. And the first session that happened related to the album Night People was this one under the leadership of Mort Herbert. Don Stratton on trumpet, Mike Cuozzo on tenor, Sahib Shihab on baritone, Ronnie Ball piano, Mort Herbert on bass, and Kenny Clark on drums. And from March 12th, 1956, this is I've Got You Under My Skin.

As Mort Herbert, the album or the session that led to Night People, happened on March 12, 1956. Ronnie Ball on piano, Don Stratton trumpet, Mike Quozzo on tenor, and I've Got You Under My Skin. Now, the rest of Night People, some of it anyway, was under the leadership of Ronnie Ball, but they also, a few days later, March 21st, did an entire Ronnie Ball session for Savoy. Now, Ronnie Ball, piano player, had come to the United States from England and studied with Lenny Tristano. And as a matter of fact, his date for Savoy is a Tristano-esque type of a date with other Tristano students. Willie Dennis plays trombone on the date, Ted Brown on tenor, Ronnie Ball piano, Wendell Marshall bass, Kenny Clark on drums. And from March 21st, 1956, this is the Ronnie Ball Quintet and one based on Pennies from Heaven called Penny Packer.

There's Ronnie Ball and his quintet and his group of mostly fellow Tristanoites. Ronnie Ball on piano, Ted Brown tenor, Willie Dennis on trombone, Wendell Marshall bass, Kenny Clark on drums, March 21st, 1956, and Penny Packer. And the album came out as all about Ronnie. Ronnie Ball and his quintet. Next, we're going to hear something from the Savoy subsidiary label in the 1950s called Regent. And Ozzie Cadena produced some of the Regent dates, especially the modern jazz dates from this period. Not all of them. But this had originally been the label owned by Fred Mendelson. And Fred Mendelson was also part of Savoy Records at the same time Ozzie Cadena was. Matter of fact, Fred Mendelson became the president of Savoy and remained president for over 40 years. But he had started Regent in the late 40s at the same time Savoy existed, doing all the bebop things. But he had started this Regent label. And then in the early 50s, Fred Mendelson went to work for Lubinsky, and then Lubinsky acquired the Regent label. And then eventually Fred Mendelson became the president. As I've been mentioning, there were lots and lots of gospel dates done by Savoy Records during this period. And Fred Mendelson was really responsible for most of the gospel recordings. Although, as I mentioned, Ozzie Cadena did produce some of the gospel dates. But Fred Mendelson was mostly responsible for that. Fred Mendelson is also kind of started to record Little Jimmy Scott. So there were Little Jimmy Scott dates done, and the reason I haven't included them is because we're focusing on the Ozzie Cadena produced sessions, and those were mostly done by Fred Mendelson. But this is where Mendelson comes into play when Savoy acquires Regent Records. And they would maintain Regent as a subsidiary for a number of years, and they had the same look as the Savoys, the same laminated covers, and everything about them, for the most part, you could tell it was a Savoy production. But there were different sessions, sometimes the same artists that were recording for Savoy, sometimes different. And here the next one is a case of different and somewhat unique in that it features an organist named Bobby Banks, Robert Banks Trio. And Bob Banks plays organ on it, Red Alcott on drums. And then what attracted everyone to it was the fact that Phil Urso played tenor. Now, Phil had done his own album for Savoy, an outstanding album that showcased the tenor saxophone, the Lestorian sound of Phil Urso. And now he's here on this album, this kind of odd tenor organ drum album from March of 1956. The album came out as Sentimental Journey. And from it, we're going to hear from Guys and Dolls, from the film version of Guys and Dolls, A Woman in Love.

0: John Coates Jr. and his trio with Wendell Marshall on bass, Kenny Clark on drums, recorded at Rudy Van Gelder's Hackensack home April 23rd, 1956. And Let's Get Lost, John Coates Jr. We heard a little earlier in the program, and there are more titles to round out the album that came out as Johnny Coates Jr. Portrait, recorded there April of 1956. John Coates Jr., all those years at the Deerhead Inn and in the Poconos, but making that recording debut for Savoy and the Ozzie Cadena-produced sessions from the mid-1950s. Before that was that odd date for the Regent label that featured the organist Bobby Banks. And again, you can't, you know, in mid-50s, you think organist. You think it's going to be like a Hammond B3 and kind of a, you know, a Jimmy Smith esque kind of an approach, but no, it was not the Hammond B3, kind of more that roller skating rink kind of an organ with Bob Banks playing the organ, Red Alcott on drums, but then Phil Urso on tenor comes in and saves the day from March 27th, 1956, and A Woman in Love from the film version of Guys and Dolls. That takes us to one of the outstanding Savoy dates from the period. Now, we've already seen that there's very much a Savoy-Detroit jazz connection during this period. Several of the important musicians of the period that had emanated from Detroit, Ozzie Cadena was recording them. And then they made a date in 1956, a couple of different sessions, under Kenny Clark's leadership that ended up being Jazz Men Detroit. And Jazz Men Detroit came out as a full album that featured Pepper Adams on baritone on some of the tracks, Tommy Flanagan on piano, Kenny Burrell guitar, Paul Chambers bass, and the leader Kenny Clark on drums. That was the first session from April 30th, 1956. From that, we're going to hear Trichotism. And Trichotism, let's see, does not feature Pepper Adams. And let's see. Yes, it does. Pepper Adams is on Trichotism, as is Tommy Flanagan, Kenny Burrell, Paul Chambers, Kenny Clark. So Trichotism coming up after we hear once again from Ozzie Cadena himself. Now, Ozzie, the producer slash supervisor of all these sessions, very prolific, as we found. And just like Prestige and just like Blue Note, usually using the Van Gelder studios. And it's interesting that Rudy Van Gelder did the mastering for all those different labels, but each label kind of has its own unique sound and identity. And Ozzie talked earlier about how, you know, his process was to just put like-minded musicians together and then let them do what they want to do. And that's kind of how this Detroit date comes along. But once again, it's, you know, it's Kenny Clark that is kind of the anchor at all times. But here's Ozzie Cadena talking about recording with Rudy Van Gelder.
1: Well, number one, at Rudy's, you wonder why we use the studio. Like people say, like, oh, how come you found Van Gelder Studios? Well, Savoy Records, for one, would record in New York City. And a delegate would come by and check your union cards. And half of the guys had no cards. So the way to get around that was to record in Jersey, where the cats wouldn't come. I mean, the delegates wouldn't come to Jersey. It was too far to go, I guess, half hour, to Hackensack. Rudy's house was his mom and dad's house. And we recorded in the living room. He had a little closet where he had his control room, and he had his Ampexes and stuff like that. Before that, he was recording things with Joe Mooney and experimenting. His main experiment when I was there was Scully Lade's Cutty Masters. He was into Cutty Masters like crazy. Like, he had that thing in his head. He wanted to make the most perfect master. So for that reason, I'd come there many times. And I lined up and edited most of the stuff recorded there, Savoy, Blue Note, Prestige, whatever. I'd go into the dining room. He had a small little Ampex editing machine. Put the earphones on. So I heard all the releases before anybody else did, you know? And it was all, except for the band themselves. And it was fun. And then now I hear these things on the air. And I tell myself, gee, did I do that one? Or is it Bob Weinstock's or Albert Lyons? But like hearing it all, but like the main thing about Van Gelder's was that it was in Jersey and it saved a headache of union delegates. Number two, when you call Van Gelder about your date, you'd walk in that studio, he was ready. We could record right now. No problem about sound. Most groups were quintets. Anyway, the drummer was Kluke in the corner and a bass player and a piano player, Hank Jones, and the two horns. And so he had it all set up before you started. The balance was automatic. You walk in 5 minutes, you have the first take practically, or you start the first take. But that's why we used Van Gelder quite a bit. And he became very big and very famous because the jazz companies, on the East Coast at least, recorded there. And his name's on the back of every record you see, practically.

That's Kenny Clarke and the Detroit Jazzmen recording for the Savoy label. The album originally came out as Jazzmen Detroit, recorded on a couple of different dates in the spring of 1956. Early spring of 1956. That one was from May 9th, Afternoon in Paris, Pepper Adams, Tommy Flanagan, Kenny Burrell, Paul Chambers, and Kenny Clarke. And then before that, from the first session that made up the Jazzmen Detroit date, Trichotism, with April 30th, 1956, and the same group that we just heard with Trichotism, and then just now hearing Afternoon in Paris. Now, don't forget, coming up shortly, Will Friedwald in at the top of the hour with Sing, Sing, Sing, so be sure and stay tuned for that. Right now, we're going to hear a piano player that is certainly lesser known, but one of the outstanding female piano players to emerge at that time period, and but did not get the same amount of attention as someone like a Marion McPartland, for example. But Adelaide Robbins was an outstanding piano player that ended up for many, many years in Las Vegas. She actually worked with Buddy Rich for a while in Las Vegas in the 60s. And then I think the longest stretch, she did all kinds of things in Las Vegas, but I think the longest stretch was maybe with Ruth Brown. But in any event, Adelaide Robbins did a trio date for Savoy on May 7th, 1956, with Wendell Marshall and Teddy Summer. And it was part of an album that they put together, that Ozzie Cadena put together, called Looking for a Boy, that featured three female piano players. He dug into two earlier dates, a Marion McPartland session from 1953 and a Barbara Carroll session from 1950, and then he added the newly recorded Adelaide Robbins session to make up Looking for a Boy. And from that, here's Adelaide Robbins on piano, Wendell Marshall bass, Teddy Summer on drums with The Gentleman is a Dope. Thank you.

There's Adelaide Robbins and that her trio from 1956 with The Gentleman is a Dope. We're going to finish things up with one more from Mort Herbert, who we heard from earlier, the bass player that had played for a while there with Louis Armstrong's All-Stars, doing this date that an album that came out on Savoy as Night People, and a group that included Joe Wilder on trumpet, Sahib Shahab on alto and baritone, Bobby Jasper on tenor and flute this time, Dick Katz piano, Mort Herbert on bass, Kenny Clark on drums. Blues for Fred and Faye will take us up to the top of the hour, so stay tuned for Will Friedwald and Sing Sing Sing, and we'll finish up with Mort Herbert's combo and Blues for Fred and Faye.

0: As a rule, man's a fool. When it's hot, he wants it cool. 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Always wanting what is not.
1: 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Welcome to Sing, Sing, Sing. And I want you all to know that this is a show with great appeal.

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And he has good things to eat, but you should hear him speak. When you ask him anything, now he never answers no. He just yeses you to death.

0: It is now post time.
1: Tony Bennett hasn't got a spy around here, has he?
2: 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Great stuff! Man, that was great stuff!
3: 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What?
4: Nobody sleeps in this act, Freddie.
5: My favorite writer in the world was him. Will Friedel, yeah.
6: Sing, sing, sing, sing. Everybody start to sing.
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8: Once more, unto the breach, dear friends. Happy Saturday and welcome to Sing, Sing, Sing, the program where we celebrate the great jazz singers. And we celebrate more than that. We celebrate all kinds of interesting topics, all kinds of themes, all kinds of threads running through the woven fabric of American music and jazz. And today we have a special topic that everyone is clamoring for. Yes, today is part two of our series, Salute to Fruit. About a year and a half ago, I did a whole program of songs about apples. And today, the topic is, drum roll please, songs about bananas. So, of course, we had to open with probably the single most famous song written about this particular subject, which is Yes, We Have No Bananas from 1923, a huge hit in 1923. And we played Anthony Newley's 1961 sort of swinging modern updated version of Yes, We Have No Bananas. Well, going back to 1923, that song was so popular that there was a response song that was, sort of an answer song called I've Got the Yes, We Have No Bananas Blues. And it was actually written by Lou Brown, who became, a big, very prominent songwriter with the team of DeSilva, Brown, and Henderson. And we're going to hear Eddie Cantor now telling us that he's got the Yes, We Have No Bananas Blues.
9: Of my nuts, I keep hearing nothing but yes, we have no bananas. And I'd like to find the guy who composed that lullaby. Yes, we have no bananas. I wish that I could go.

I've got the yes. We have no banana blues. I've got the blues. And when I hear it, oh, how I fear it. It's just like hearing bad news. It hasn't got a bit of sense. And I go wild when they commence. Bananas, bananas. I wish I could break up a million pianos. Day by day and week by week. If yes, we have no bananas. Every time that Greek meat freaks,

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I can't stand it any longer. What's the matter with you, miss? I'll tell you what's the matter with me. I've got the yen. We have no banana blues. I've got the blues. And when I hear it, oh, how I fear it. 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And I go wild when they commence. Bananas, bananas. I wish I could break up a million pianos. Day by day and week by week. If yes, they have no bananas.

0: nightmare.
1: It's true, it's true, it's all true. This is Sing, Sing, Sing, and the subject is bananas. That last was a Yiddish language record, circa 1923. A performer, Second Avenue theater performer named David Medoff, and a song called Gewalt die Banane, meaning help the bananas. And that's more or less the same song as what Eddie Cantor sang before, which is I've got the yes, we have no bananas blues. Again, that was an answer song to the very popular yes, exclamation point, we have no bananas. And we'll have more bananas, or we'll have more no bananas later in the program. Right now, we are taking a look at the very, very big, probably the most, well, what Yes, We Have No Bananas was to the 20s, Banana Boat was to the 1950s. And there is a very complicated etymology of that song, Banana Boat, also known as Day O, and the classic record by Harry Belafonte from his masterpiece album from 1956, Calypso, one of the big selling albums of that year. And but even way before Belafonte, or even before any of the authentic Calypso songs called Banana Boat, there are at least two different American pop songs both called Banana Boat. The first one here is from 1946, and this is Hal McIntyre and his orchestra, vocal by the very vivacious Nancy Reed, and it's a song by Bob Hilliard, who of course later went on to write In the Wee Small Hours, collaborated with Burt Bacharach, very talented writer. We did a whole program of his songs a few months ago. Bob Hilliard's song, Banana Boat, by Hal McIntyre and his orchestra.

0: to the USA.
1: Two songs called Banana Boat, neither one of which is the famous song by Harry Belafonte. We heard Banana Boat by Bob Hilliard, played by Hal McIntyre's orchestra from 1946, followed by Betty Hutton with a song by Jay Livingston and Ray Evans, also called Banana Boat from 1954. The full title is actually Banana Boat Oompa Oompa Oompa, and that was a capital single from around the time she did the Satin and Spurs program with Jay Livingston and Ray Evans. So, continuing the etymology of banana boat, banana boatage, as it were, this is the original recording of the song that evolved into the Harry Belafonte hit, and it was called Day Delight, Banana Loader's Song. It's by an authentic Trinidadian calypsonian named Edric Connor, E-D-R-I-C, Edric, a group called Edric Connor and the Caribbeans. And this is the original folkloric version of the song we all know, and it's called Day Delight. In other words, Banana Boat. In other words, Day-O.

Here's Harry Belafonte with a song about the day before day one. I'm talking about day O. Here's the great singer, the great actor, the man who popularized Calypso, a humanitarian, and at one time my boss, Harry Belafonte, and the Banana Boat song, Mr. Tallyman, Tally Me Banana. I think it's number one.

0: That was the man who replaced Danny Kaye as UNICEF's goodwill ambassador, the great Harry Belafonte, and the Banana Boat song.
1: It's true, it's true, it's all true. You know a song is great when you have Bob Dylan introducing it, the classic from 1956, Banana Boat Song. So, again, Harry Belafonte. Now, we heard Edric Connor and the Caribbeans with the original sort of folkloric actual Trinidad version of that song, which was called Day Delight. And from there, it sort of had two distinctive and different pop adaptations, one of which was Deo, which is the one we just heard by the great Belafonte. But the other one was called the Banana Boat Song, Hill and Gully Rider. And sort of the first folkloric version of that was by the very popular folk group, the Terriers. So here is their alternate version of the Banana Boat Song.

So, yes, that is the Banana Boat song. Of course, Sarah Vaughan for Mercury. The Banana Boat song, as opposed to Deo, which is what Harry Belafonte called it. We're going to hear another variation on that right now. This is a fine Latin American mambo orchestra, Pablo Beltran Ruiz and his orchestra. And it's kind of a direct adaptation of the Belafonte arrangement and their Latin mambo treatment of Deo, Pablo Beltran Ruiz.

Bananas Latin style, Bananas Espanol. We started off with Pablo Beltran Ruiz and his orchestra and their mambo version of Belafonte's Banana Boat song. Then, well, believe it or not, I think that's the first time I've played her on this program, Madonna from the Warren Beatty movie Dick Tracy, where they had a kind of a lot of retro type songs. Madonna doing a song called I'm Going Bananas, and she did it in kind of a Carmen Miranda style. Come to think of it, do we have any Carmen Miranda songs about bananas? Well, the lady in the Tutti Frutti hat, I guess, well, it's sort of bananas are implicit. We followed that set with a kind of a hybrid of a calypso and a mambo by the great Tito Puente, and that was called Simply Bananas. Okay, we are going back now to the early 30s with a tune that was really popular in England during the Great Depression. And this is Billy Cotton and his orchestra explaining why they like bananas.

0: corner. Once I heard a customer complain. You never seem to show the fruit we all love so. That's why business hasn't been the same. I don't like your peaches, they are full of stones. But I like bananas because they have no bones. Bodio, don't give me tomatoes, can't stand ice cream cones. But I like bananas because they have no bones. No matter where I go, with Susie, May or Anna, I want the world to know I must have my banana. Cabbages and onions hurt my singing tones. But I like bananas because they have no bones. Now I don't care for muffins, I don't like buttered scones.
1: Ah, but I like bananas because they have no bones.
0: I don't like giggling flappers, I don't like ancient crones.
1: Ah, but I like bananas because they have no bones.
0: In fig leaves and bear skins, if you girls often trip on. Why not have banana skins? They're easy things to slip on. I can't bear tax collectors, especially one who phones.
1: Yeah, but I like bananas because they have no bones.
0: I don't like a crooner of the blues he moans. But
2: we like bananas because they have no bones.
0: I don't like politicians, they're human gramophones.
2: We like bananas because they have no bones.
0: I never cared for drink. To me it seems so sinful. Though when you come to think, bananas get a skinful. I don't like the bagpipes and I can't stand saxophones.

Some vintage bananas for you all, going back to about 1932 for Billy Cotton. I Like Bananas, one of the great British dance bands. Then the same song, this time by one of the pioneering country swing groups, the original Light Crust Doughboys, with their version of that song by Chris Yachich, I Like Bananas Because They Have No Bones. And believe it or not, that song was hugely popular. Many, many versions. Another country, kind of a rare country record. This is courtesy our buddy Dr. Demento, a.k.a. Barry Hansen. He had the original 78, the Nettle Brothers Band, and Dan, the Banana Man. So now we teleport to the 1960s, and we find that there are not one, but two songs, two jazz standards with the same title, and they're both called Fried Bananas. The first is by the fine composer and conductor, arranger, Gary McFarland, and the second is by Dexter Gordon. Let us hear the Gary McFarland number first, as introduced on the album The In Sound from 1962, and Gary McFarland and his original version of Fried Bananas, followed by the great Benny Golson.

Yeah, baby. That's Gary McFarlane's tune, Fried Bananas, played by another great arranger, conductor, instrumentalist, the wonderful Benny Golson, on a very fun album from 1967 called Tune In, Turn On, which is music from television, especially television commercials. 1967, Fried Bananas. Well, the other song called Fried Bananas is by Dexter Gordon, and it's based on the chord changes to It Could Happen to You. We're going to hear two vocal versions of that tune. The first has a fun original lyric by a very fine singer-songwriter, Miss Ann Phillips. Here's her treatment of Fried Bananas.

like to. How'd that happen? Well, I'll tell you. One night when my baby was leaving for a gig, he shook his head and said, I haven't seen you at the piano in months. All you're doing is business. That's right, I said. You gotta wear all the hats today. Do the mailings, shop your CD, look for gigs to play. Stop, he said. That's not good for your soul.

All right, well, we're going to have more fried bananas in a moment, but right now it is incumbent upon me to remind you that this is a broadcast service of City College and the San Diego Community College District. 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So first year, it was apples. This year, it's bananas. And all a wonderful variety of songs about bananas from all over the musical and historical landscape. I love these kind of wacky theme shows. What do you think about this? Is this too wacky for you? You can write me, will@jazz88.org.

anxious to know what you think. And I will also subscribe you to my free newsletter distributed via Substack, Slouching Towards Birdland. Yes. So we return again, Will at jays88.org. We now return to our regularly scheduled Fried Bananas. Here's Corinne Allison.

Corinne Allison from her excellent 1996 album Collage. That is a medley of the Source tune, Birkin Van Heusen's It Could Happen to You, and the contrafact by Dexter Gordon, Fried Bananas. She put the two of them together. And before that, we heard Ann Phillips and her wonderful vocal version of that song, Fried Bananas. Okay, we're hopping around like crazy today. Let us now ponder the whys and wherefores of the banana split. And this is a dessert much prized by the wonderful TV show, talk show host, composer, pianist, cultural historian, all-around great guy, Mr. Steve Allen. And it's a song recorded both by Dorothy Collins and the McGuire sisters called simply Banana Split.

0: The one and only Louis Prima, accompanied by Keely Smith, Sam Butera, and The Witnesses. That was a number that they performed in their, I think it was their first feature film as a unit, certainly as a group together. They starred in a picture called Hey Boy, Hey Girl, a banana split for my baby and a glass of plain water for me. Before that, two versions of a song by Steve Allen called simply Banana Split. First by Dorothy Collins, second by the McGuire sisters, both on Coral Records. Next, we go back to the 1920s. Here is a snappy, peppy British entertainer by the name of Arthur Askey informing us all he wants, well, you'll never guess, a banana.
1: A sailor and his sweetheart were walking hand in hand. Ever so pretty they looked too. The day that he was sailing for a foreign land, all stations debarking, said he, oh, tell me, darling, what shall I bring you back? She came a little closer, and then she said, oh, Jack.

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It gave me great delight. 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And you squeezed me tight. Woo! You brought me back a green.

You brought me back a straw hat that came from Panama, a pair of coral earrings back from Zanzibar. My oriental trinkets are beautiful, no doubt, but when you're in Jamaica,

two British bananas there from the 1920s. Arthur Askey, I Want a Banana. He was a very popular entertainer on the radio in England. And then a lesser-known British dance band, Nat Starr and His Dance Orchestra, in 1927, The Banana Slide. All right, now we zoom all the way up to 1968, a very popular Saturday morning TV show. I actually remember watching the show when I was a little kid. It was one of many programs from the 60s and 70s about a fictitious rock band, or rather a rock and roll band, created just for television in the spirit of the Monkees and the Partridge Family. Well, it's a very cute song, not a rock and roll number at all. The show is called The Banana Splits, and their theme song is fully titled The Tra-La-La Song, and it's credited to Mark Barkin and Richie Adams, the musical directors for the program. And it is incredibly catchy. Even if you're not familiar with the show, you won't be able to stop humming this. In fact, there are later versions. Andrew Hickey, the great historian, has pointed out that Bob Marley in his song Buffalo Soldiers even quotes this song. We're going to hear the actual TV theme as performed by the Banana Splits as they were billed. But there's also a wonderful Latin jazz version by the very, very great vibraphonist and bandleader Cal Jader. And he came out with a really swinging version of the Tra-La-La song.

Yes, that is the very great Cal Jader from his 1969 album, Cal Jader Plugs In, recorded live, the tra-la-la song. All right, now we're going to time warp back to the earliest, I think this is the earliest song in this program. This goes all the way back to 1909. I normally don't like to play antiques that are this antique, but I think this is particularly well recorded. It is from an Edison Amberall disc, and those were superior audio for the day. A couple of vaudeville headliners, Arthur Collins and Byron G. Harlan, and their version, and this is an extra long cylinder, it's fully 4 minutes, Down Where the Big Bananas Grow.

0: I wish I was there now with Mandy. Who's that? Somebody's coming.
1: He don't know who it is. I'll steal up behind him and put my hands right over his eyes. There, now, guess who it is?
0: That's easy, Sophie Jackson.
1: Oh, Sophie Jackson!
0: Mandy, why, gal, how'd you get here?
1: It appears to me you'd better ask Sophie Jackson.
0: Why, I knew it was you all the time.
1: Did you really?
0: I sure did. And we'll both go away tomorrow.
1: Yeah, where?
0: Why, there's only one place, honey.
1: Where's that?
0: Why?

0: you, that's banana oil. He says, when I buy the stone, what a handsome ring you'll own. But the only ring she gets is on the telephone.
1: You're the first boy ever kissed me.
0: That's banana oil. And I wonder if you miss me. More banana oil. He says, I'll do right by Nell. Mother thinks that's simply swell, but Dad is wise and he knows.

0: when he says, dear, you look charming. That's banana oil. And she says, I just love farming. More banana oil. Now, here's one thing, I'll tell you what. Big oil men I've met a lot. But the only oil those birds have got is just banana oil.
1: That is Miss Vaughn DeLeith, and she is kind of famous. She was quite possibly the first female singer to become a national star on the basis of singing on the radio. She was kind of like, the first big female singer on the airwaves. And she also recorded prolifically. That's a novelty song circa 1927 called Banana Oil. And two of the composers on it went on to great things, Al Dubin and Jimmy McHugh. Very funny number called Banana Oil. Well, we have had Mambo Bananas, and we've had Calypso Bananas. We're going to have some Broadway Bananas, yet more Calypso Bananas, too. Right now, let's go to some Rhythm and Blues Bananas. First, here's Oscar McLally and the Honey Jumpers with Hot Banana.

tomatoes. That's when I catch up with you. Oh, Rooney, when I'm picking the turnips, I can see your turnip nose. Oh, Rooney, when I'm picking the garlic,

0: It's true. It's true. It's all true. That might be the best set in this entire show. Three vintage rhythm and blues records on the subject du jour, which is, of course, bananas. We are enjoying many, many songs about this succulent fruit. This is part of our series, Salute to Fruit, a show with appeal. We started off with Oscar McLally and the Honey Jumpers, Hot Banana. And even better than that, Louis Jordan from one of his RCA sessions and a tune by Benny Benjamin and George Weiss, the same guys who later went on to write, among many other songs, What a Wonderful World. That was just called Bananas, but the way Louis sings it, it's more like Bananos. Very important distinction there. I hope you're all taking note. Then from 1949, Slim Gaylord and his sextet, Cyril Haines is on piano. Armando Peraza became a great Latin American percussionist. He later wrote Mambo In, is there. But I could not figure out who the tenor saxophone player is. He's not listed. But that's Slim's tune, of course. When banana skins are falling, I'll come sliding back to you. They don't write them like that anymore, folks. And they don't write them like this either. Here are the Happiness Boys, Billy Jones and Ernie Hare, telling you about a straight banana.
1: We will now hear from Billy Jones and Ernest Hare, the Happiness Boys.
2: They say they are very good.
3: We shall see.
2: I've seen lots of funny things in my time.
1: But there's one thing you've not seen, I'd like to bet.
2: What's that, Ernie? I'd like to know just what I have been missing.
1: Well, I'll tell you in the chorus, but not yet.
2: Tell me now, tell me now. Why, now you've got me puzzled. Won't you tell me what you mean?
1: The thing that's in my mind, I must confess, I haven't seen.
2: What is it?
1: I've never.
2: Never what?
1: Never.
2: Never what?
1: I've never seen a straight banana.
2: I guess you'll admit you've searched quite a bit.

0: ever. No, I've never. I've never seen a straight banana.
1: Tell me something else, will you, Bill?
0: Yes, sir, I will. I recall when I was in Alaska, I have seen the sunshine 12 o'clock at night.
1: Yes?
0: Yes, sir.
1: I have seen the waterfalls in old Niagara. I confess that it's the most impressive sight.
0: Must be pretty. I'd like to see that certain thing.

0: Never what?
1: Never.
0: Never what?
1: Never.
0: Never what?
1: Never.
0: Never what?
1: I've never seen a straight banana.
0: Well, though they're things I hate, hundreds I have ate.
1: Well, I'll bet you've yet to see bananas that are straight.
0: I have traveled far to find one.
1: I heard you were in Chile and Havana.
0: Still, I've never.
1: Never.
0: Never.

0: Tell me where I can procure a jolly striped banana.
1: I'll have it a look in every place, and this can't possibly be that case. There ain't no striped bananas.
2: Here is one, you'll see it now. It's a wow. Oh, and how?
1: And what can this be that you have?
2: No, you don't.

A song from 1926 by a little-known author. I can't tell you anything about him. Ted Waite. No relation to Tom Waits. Ted Waite, W-A-I-T-E. And I guess that's his most famous song. I've never seen a straight banana. Ponder that for a while. We heard it first by the Happiness Boys, Billy Jones and Ernest Hare, then by Fred Waring and his Pennsylvanians, vocal by Fred Waring and his Pennsylvanians. Well, time to go on to some Broadway bananas from a classic show written in 1955, Harold Arlen and Truman Capote. Yes, this is Truman Capote's major statement as a writer of, as a songwriter, as a writer of lyrics. And this is a beautiful calypso from the show House of Flowers. First, we're going to hear the composer himself, Harold Arlen, and his own tune, Two Ladies in the Shade of the Banana Tree. Yes.

0: banana.
1: Gee.
2: From the Broadway show House of Flowers. It's kind of a mixed bag, that show, but the score by Harold Arlen and Truman Capote is absolutely beautiful. That is Two Ladies in the Shade of the Banana Tree, first performed by the composer Harold Arlen himself on a 1955 album that he made for Capitol Records, Harold Arlen and His Songs, followed by, from the original cast, the great Miss Pearl Bailey. Although, interestingly enough, she did not sing that song in the show, but I'm glad she got a chance to make a record of Two Ladies in the Shade of the Banana Tree. Well, next up, we have a very popular song that began as an advertising jingle. And, well, you kind of can get the point. Refrigeration was kind of a new concept. People had ice boxes. And then after World War II, they began to get refrigerators. Even, you know, everybody could get a refrigerator, whereas before most people had ice boxes, you know, before they before post-war productivity. So in order to tell people how to deal with bananas,

0: bad for you.
1: You can put him in a salad.
0: You can put him in a salad.
1: You can put him in a pie.
0: You can put him in a pie.
1: Any way you want to eat them.
0: Any way you want to eat them.
1: It's impossible to be there.
0: It's impossible to be there. Put him on a shelf. Put him in a pie. Put him in a salad. Put him in a pie, but not in the refrigerator.
2: 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And thank you for joining us for our Salute to Fruit. 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Yes, we have bananas. 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And again, write me, will@jazz88.org. Okay, we heard Bud Freeman, a truly an all-star group. Believe it or not, that was Yank Lawson playing the very Latinate trumpet solo there. Now we're going to hear the wonderful crooner Buddy Clark, backed up by the great Xavier Cugat and his orchestra, and their treatment of that deathless tune, Chiquita Banana.

0: Because when you do that, then you make a flat.
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0: 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You touch this, you touch that, you take me for a fool. 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
1: Hey.
0: Squeeze it a watermelon.
1: Hey.
0: But please, no squeeze it a banana.
2: One of Louis Prima's classic ethnic comedy songs. That was the original version on Majestic Records, Louis Prima and the Big Band, circa 1945. Prima and his orchestra, Please No Squeeze the Banana. You have Riley the Cop, who is, of course, Irish, Tony the Fruit Seller, who is, of course, Italian, and they're getting together with over a subject that is really not either Irish or Italian, bananas. Please No Squeeze the Banana. Of course, that's a song Prima did for many, many years. There's a later Capitol version of it as well. Before that, Buddy Clark and Xavier Cugat, Chiquita Banana. And even before that, Chiquita Banana by Bud Freeman and the DeMarco Sisters. So, now we proceed to some additional calypsos, both real and ersatz. First, a local Caribbean band leader by the name of Cecil Knott, and Knott, when I say, is K-N-O-T-T, Cecil Knott and his Joy Bell Orchestra, and a song titled simply and singularly Banana.

It's true. It's true. It's all true. Our salute to fruit continues. Our celebration of all things banana. Three Calypso numbers, both real and ersatz. We had an authentic Calypso by Cecil Knott and his Joy Bell Orchestra called simply Banana. And we concluded with a mock Calypso, as it were. Rosemary Clooney and her then husband, Joe Farrar, with A Bunch of Bananas. And then a tune that's sort of in between, the Mills Brothers and a real, I kind of like this one, In the Banana Tree. Yes, the Mills Brothers singing about bananas. And why not, hey? All right, here is a kind of an oddball rock band from the mid-60s. And but they're playing in a Calypso style. This, I think, is sort of an homage to Louis Prima. I'm not quite sure, but it's called Banana King Louis. Here's the band Harper's Bazaar. 5-4-5.

0: Did I say 60s, though? I'm seeing 1976, Harper's Bazaar, and their album, As Time Goes By. Hell of a cover. I can't describe it, but go to the internet and look up the cover. You'll be glad you did. Harper's Bazaar, B-I-Z-A-R-R-E, and their Calypso, Banana King Louie, again from the album As Time Goes By. Next up, two very funny performances that I wanted to give a specific introduction. The first is Guy Marks, who was a very popular comedian and impressionist. He was on the Dean Martin Show, he was on Ed Sullivan, did all the TV shows, and he had this hit record, which is a spoof on 40s big band remote radio broadcasts. And it's just really, you have to pretend it's like 1940 and you're listening to some band coming from some hotel ballroom. And the announcer, all the voices are played by the very, very funny Guy Marks. The title is Loving You Has Made Me Bananas. And we follow that with an original cast recording from the 1952 Broadway show Top Banana, words and music by Johnny Mercer, a very funny vaudeville-type tune. That's the title of the show. We're going to hear the voices of Phil Silvers and Jack Albertson in Top Banana. But first, Guy Marks.
1: From the Hotel Sheets in downtown Plunkettville, the Lincoln Broadcasting Company presents the music of Pete DeAngelis and his loyal Plunkettvillevanians. Here in the beautiful gold, yellow, copper, steel, iron ballroom of the Hotel Sheets in downtown Plunkettville, overlooking the uptown section of downtown Pottstown. Stay with us, won't you, and enjoy the sweetest music this side of the Monongahela River. 1 mile high, 2½ blocks from the center of old New Orleans. Ah, there's gaiety, merriment, and dancing in the Hotel Sheets nightly. Now, to get things underway, Pete and his loyal banditos play a medley of old standard favorites, commencing with Your Red Scarf Matches Your Eyes, Close Cover Before Striking, Your Father Had the Shipfitter Blues, and Loving You Has Made Me Bananas. This beautiful picture and lovely lyric portrayed vocally by Dickie Ryan.

0: Hey, Mr. Biffle, what's a top banana?
1: See what I'm up against, Mo? Johnny come latelys. A top banana is the first comedian in a burlesque show.
2: It comes from an old burlesque bit.
1: Don't talk about it, Pinky. Do it for him.
2: Oh, all right.
1: Watch this, kid.
2: I just came back from the fruit market. I have three bananas, and I'm going to give you one of them.
1: Oh, just a minute. You only have two bananas there.
2: No, there's three bananas here, and I'll prove it to you. One banana have I.
1: That's right.
2: Two bananas do I.
1: That's true.
2: One banana and two bananas make three bananas.
1: You're out of your mind.
2: There's three bananas.
1: In your own words, I'll show you you're wrong.
2: Go ahead.
1: One banana have I.
2: Yeah.
1: Two bananas do I.
2: Yeah.
1: One banana and two bananas makes... By golly, he's right. Say, Mo, will you join me in a banana?
3: I'd be delighted.
1: One banana for you.
3: Thank you.
1: And a banana for me.
2: Well, how about me?
1: You eat the third banana.
4: What the heck?
1: See what I mean, kid? Third banana, second banana, top banana.
0: Well, do all comedians have to go through this?
1: The big timers and small timers, kid. Nobody makes it the easy way. Here's the way it usually goes. The star comes first, then the leading man. Than the actors in the play. But there are no comics like, no comics who finally made the grade. 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

0: A dancer wears a safety pin to keep her tights up. 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
1: You may want to imitate Noel Coward. You'll get more laughs by saying, what the...

That's from the original cast of Top Banana, 1952. Phil Silvers, Jack Albertson, and the girl, Linda Doherty. And next up, we have some very bluesy bananas, somewhat, well, you might say this might be somewhat suggestive, but maybe not. Here's the very great blues singer of the 1930s, Mr. Bo Carter, and Banana in Your Fruit Basket.

Some banana blues there. We heard Banana in Your Fruit Basket by Bo Carter, followed by Banana Man Blues by the one and only Memphis Minnie. Up next, singer-songwriters and their takes on the topic of bananas. Here's the very talented Mr. Jack Johnson, followed by Jimmy Buffett.

Well, all right then. Jimmy Buffett, Banana Wind, followed, or preceded rather, by Jack Johnson, the very good singer-songwriter from his album In Between Dreams, Banana Pancakes. We have time to squeeze in a couple of very, very interesting instrumentals on the subject of bananas. We begin with one of the great polka bands. This is Will Glahey and his Musette Orchestra and their 1939 RCA Victor disc of Banana Split Dance.

The Glahi Musette Orchestra and Banana Split Dance, followed by the Marquise, who were the backup band on a lot of Stax records, a lot of classic soul hits, the Marquise and Banana Juice. Now we return to whence we began with the most popular banana tune of all. Here is Billy Jones of the Happiness Boys, one of the original 1923 versions of the ever-popular Yes, We Have No Bananas, Hey.

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He just yeses you to death, and as he takes your dough, he tells you, yes, of course, we have no bananas. We have no bananas today. We've string beans and onions, cabbages and scallions, and all kinds of fruit, and say, we have an old-fashioned tomato, a Long Island potato, but yes, we have no bananas.

0: Send me Pete, Nick, and Jim. 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When he got them in the store, there was fun, you bet. Someone asked for sparrowgrass, and then the whole quartet all answered, yes. We have no bananas. We have no bananas today. Just buy those coconuts, those walnuts, and donuts. 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We'll sell you two kinds of red herring, dark brown and ball bearing. But yes, we have no bananas. We have no bananas today. You got a strawberry pie?
1: Yes, I don't think we got strawberry pie.
0: You got coconut pie?
1: Yes, I don't think we got coconut pie.
0: I'll have one cup of coffee.
1: We got no coffee.
0: Well, what do you got?
1: I got a banana.
0: Oh, you got a banana. Yes, we got an old banana. No banana, no banana. We got an old banana yesterday. I tell you, no banana. Hey, Mariana, you got an old banana? Well, there's a man, he don't believe what I say. Now, what do you want, mister? You want to buy 12 for a quarter? No? Well, just a minute. I'm going to call my daughter. Hey, Marianne, you got a banana? No? Yes? Banana? No? Yes? No, no. No, no banana today. No banana today.
2: Now, as a final illustration, I'm going to take the entire chorus of a song that you are all very familiar with, and I'm going to analyze it just to show you how it was made up of not only one, but of four or five old songs just simply put together and made into the one hit. And the song that I refer to was Yes, We Have No Bananas. Now, we'll just start with the beginning of the Hallelujah Chorus from the Messiah. Bring back my Bonnie to me. I dreamt I dwelt in marble halls from the Bohemian Girl. In an old-fashioned garden. Now we go back to the Hallelujah Chorus. And bring back my Bonnie to me.
3: I need not search for precious gold. Of wealth I have my share. For with my eyes I scan the skies and find my fortune there. A host of priceless dreams unfold in songs that bluebirds sing. The earth, the sea, belong to me. I'm richer than a king. To add to things that money cannot buy, an echo brings this very soft reply.
4: Yes, we have.

0: Yes, we know you got the bananas. We know you got the banana today. But 1 minute, we got a new kind of the garlic. When you use this garlic, they make you stand apart from your friends. We got a 64,000 watermelon. We don't sell any, but the guy we buy them from, Mamma Mia, does he sell a watermelon? But yes, we know you got the bananas. Hey, why you? We know you got the bananas today.
1: Yes, we have no bananas. What's that in off a banana? Now what good is a banana split? We have a muttons and buttons and kippers with zippers and pounds of devaluated pounds. Banana, S-T-I-N-K.
2: They ain't no stinking bananas.
1: Precisely, they ain't no stinking bananas. Yes, we have no bananas. 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

0: don't like your peaches. They are full of stones.
1: There they are.
0: But I love lettuce.
1: You do?
0: Because they have no bones.
1: Well, well.
0: Don't you give me no tomatoes.
1: Why?
0: I can't stand ice cream cone.
1: Get away.
0: But I love bananas.
1: Why?
0: Because they contain not any bones. You know, no matter where I go, with Susie May or Anna.
1: Yeah.
0: I want the world to know I'm from Savannah. I love bananas, cabbages, and onions and scallions.
1: Yeah.
0: They hurt my singing tone.
1: They do.
0: But I love bananas.
1: Why?
0: Because they hasn't any bones. We don't like to whistle. We blow saxophones. We like bananas.
1: Why?
0: Because they have no bones.
1: Yeah.
0: Sell that grand piano.
1: Uh-huh.
0: We don't like its tone.
1: Why?
0: We love bananas.
1: Cause?
0: Because they have any bones. Don't care what they cost, a dollar or a nickel. We won't be double-crossed. Don't you give me a pickle. Mm-hmm.

0: Big Band Bash, and also to write me, to subscribe to my newsletter, write me will at jazz88.org for my newsletter, Slouching Towards Birdland. And again, I'll see you next week. Until then, don't you never forget that a man is born, but he's no good know-how without a song.
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Hey, everybody, this is Lauren Schoenberg, and welcome to Big Band Bash, 2 hours of the great swinging big bands every Saturday afternoon right here on Jazz 88. We'll be listening to a wide variety of music going back to the 1920s and zooming up to the 2020s. Yeah, of course, we're going to play a lot of the great classics you've heard, but also probably a whole bunch of things that may be new to you.

So let's get things underway today on Big Band Bash with Duke Ellington and a very rare and a very late version of Satin Doll. Great to be with you today on Big Band Bash.

Let's take a little time for a little identification. That Count man, the Count Basie, playing from the Southland Theater Restaurant in the city of Boston, Massachusetts. The Count is the prez of this organization, so what do you say, Count? An original. Take it, prez.

0: 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Count Basie and his orchestra.
1: 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My name is Lauren Schoenberg. This is Big Band Bash. We just heard 30 minutes of some great big band music, all linked, sometimes the title of a tune, sometimes a reference, sometimes something a little more subterranean than that. We started with Satin Doll from the Ellington Band in 1972 from a very rare record date done in Toronto, an extended version of Satin Doll. And you know, late Ellington is so fascinating because he kept growing as a pianist, as a composer, and the band sounded different in those later years. Paul Gonsalves featured on the tenor, and also one of the great modern jazz trumpet players of the 50s and 60s, Johnny Coles, was also featured there on that version of Satin Doll and some wild Ellington piano. After that, we went to I Wish You Love, a rarity, the Count Basie Band backing Frank Sinatra, not the version from the famous Sinatra at the Sands record with Count Basie, but this was a concert the year before in 1965, a classic arrangement by Quincy Jones, and it was fun to hear Sinatra talk about Count Basie finding the tempo and various things. Now, after that, we went to the Umbrellas of Cherbourg, or in French, Les Parapluies de Cherbourg. I hope I said that right. I know that that was Cecile McLaurin-Salvant and her new CD on Nonesuch called With Every Breath I Take, arrangements by Darcy James Argue, and just a masterpiece. And, you know, on this show, which is called Big Band Bash, I do incorporate orchestral things because I think it fits. Now, after that, we went to George Williams, a lesser-known arranger of the swing era. He wrote for Glenn Miller. He wrote for Gene Krupa. He wrote for Jimmy Lunsford, all kinds of great stuff. And this was called Blockbuster, an all-star studio band. In 1954, Cozy Cole on the drums, Eddie Burt trombone. I think that was Ernie Caceres on the clarinet and Sam the Man Taylor on the tenor and a little bit of Henry Red Allen. It's unusual for him to be on that kind of record, on the trumpet. Remember Block from Blockbuster. After that, we went to a record just about 11, 12 years ago, the Lincoln Center Jazz Orchestra, featuring, written and composed by Ted Nash, the great reed player and composer-arranger. And we heard from the President's Suite, we heard Spoken at Midnight, which was dedicated to Jawaharlal Nehru. And it had to do with a famous speech he gave on the unification of India, or I should say when it was freed from being a British colony in August 1947. That will come back to us in just a moment. And I should mention, of course, that featured Ted on the soprano saxophone. Now, after that, the Presidential Suite, we went to Lester Young, the Prez, with Count Basie's band in 1940, and Take It Prez. So there you have it. Now, as I mentioned before, that Nehru speech that Ted Nash wrote that piece about, that happened on August 14th, 1947. So your faithful discographer here, I found some recordings made on August 14th, 1947. So we're going to jump there and we will start with the Duke Ellington Band in the studio recording something called High as Sue. And you'll hear a rarity here. You'll hear the band start to play. They get beautifully into it. And then it just goes kerblooey. And it's kind of fun to hear the band informally like that. And then we'll jump into some other music recorded that same day. Right here on Big Band Bash.

Just leave out one of them. Just play five of them.

don't you feel like you're supposed to go play ball or scream or something? Well, that's what you do at a ball game. That was the Ellington Band at Newport Jazz Festival in 1956, and that's how they opened the evening. Now, Duke Ellington started that last set of music with Hiya Sue, a wonderful 1947 Columbia recording, and we heard a take that never came out because they kind of muffed it in the middle, and so interesting to hear how they did that. Just really interesting, kind of like being at the record session. Now, at the end of it, you might have heard the bass player, Oscar Pettiford, went into Frenesy. So we followed that with Ellington playing Frenesy, a very rare recording from 1941. The band with Ben Webster on the tenor, Juan Tizol on the valve trombone, and there were great bass players in the band in those days, Jimmy Blanton, and then whose place was taken by Junior Raglan. After that, we went back to August 14th, 1947 for The Lady is a Tramp. And that came from a band that I don't think I've ever played, or just once or twice. We have to hear more of them. Boyd Rayburn's band. The vocalist, Ginny Powell. The arranger, Johnny Richards. Boyd Rayburn had a really avant-garde band for the time in the mid to late 40s. After that, we heard a recent release, very recent, from Carlos Enriquez, Big Band, and that was Monk's Green Chimney. The album's called Monk Conclave. And we heard solos from Carlos Enriquez, of course, on the bass, Chris Lewis on the tenor sax, Marshall Jilks trombone, and Mike Rodriguez on the trumpet. Wonderful music, and great to hear new stuff, too. Then we went to a radio broadcast from 1947, and we heard Hiya Sue again, and I thought, you know, you should hear the whole thing with Johnny Hodges on

with the Star Spangled Banner. I'm Lauren Schoenberg. You're listening to Big Band Bash, and in just a moment, we'll kick it off the second hour with some wild big band music. Great to be with you. A broadcast service of City College and the San Diego Community College District, this is Jazz 88.3 KSDS San Diego.

Thank you, thank you. Take a bow, Charles Caliber in front of, ladies and gentlemen, Hadley Calliman, Dennis Sykes, Phil Moore. Take a bow, Phil. Thank you.

Big Band Jazz at its very best, right here on Jazz 88, KSDS 88.3 FM in San Diego. Lauren Schoenberg with you. We're also online at jazz88.org, and a healthy, long set of some great music. You know, we're kind of expanding our boundaries here a little bit into kind of small big bands and also large ensembles with strings and things like that. And I hope you enjoyed it. We started with Make Up Your Mind from André Auder, who was a leading French pianist, composer, intellectual, and made a lot of great records. And he came over to the States in the mid-50s and recorded this thing with a band including Idriss Suleiman and Donald Byrd on the trumpets and Frank Rehak on the trombone and Helmy Cusick on the alto and Jay Cameron on the baritone, Bobby Jaspar on the tenor sax and George Vivier on the bass. Expect you to remember all those solos from 30 minutes ago, but I like to call the names out. After that, we heard James Moody with strings, classic music from the early 60s, and an original by the composer, arranger, Tori Zito, who did all the writing for that record, called A Song of Love. And that was James Moody, beautiful, on the flute. After that, I'll Never Be the Same, a rarity, Red Norvo's big band with Helen Ward singing, back in 1942 at the Blue Gardens, and Red Norvo's band, just gorgeous. After that, Polka Dot Rag, Noble Sissel's band with Sidney Bechet in 1934 on the soprano saxophone. Then two extended tracks, and we heard Gerald Wilson and Viva Tirado, which was one of his classic pieces. And as he mentioned, Phil Moore was on piano, Hadley Cattleman on the tenor sax, and Charles Tolliver, young Charles Tolliver, on the trumpet. And that was recorded in L.A. in 1967. And, you know, just hearing Gerald Wilson's voice is such a peaceful thing. I had the honor of doing a couple of concerts with him. And it's hard to put into words his vibration, but it was such a beautiful one. After Gerald Wilson, we heard Mel Lewis and his jazz orchestra, I believe the first album made after Thad Jones left, and it was playing the music of Thad Jones. And that was called 61st and Rigid, and it featured John Mosca, trombone, Bob Bowman on the bass, Jim McNeely on the piano, of course, Mel Lewis on the drums. And that was one of those records, you know, when they were recording, like with one mic direct to disc and all this kind of stuff. And you really did get a feeling of that huge, widespread Mel Lewis sound. Well, as we continue on Jazz Potpourri, we've got just about 25 minutes left. And I'll tell you what we're going to do. I mentioned before that we heard the Star-Spangled Banner at the end of the first hour from Duke Ellington at Newport in 1956. Let's listen to some music, including, yes, the pièce de résistance, the piece that put Ellington back on the map that he stayed on for the rest of his life, the classic performance of Diminuendo and Crescendo in Blue. But before we get to that, we'll hear some other highlights of that evening. I'll see you back up around the top of the hour. Here is some of the greatest big band music of all time, recorded 70 years ago in just a couple of months.

And there it was, diminuendo. And there it was, diminuendo and crescendo and blue from the Newport Jazz Festival Duke Ellington appearance of July 7th, 1956. Before that, we heard Sophisticated Lady. And before that, of course, Take the A-Train, Ray Nance on the trumpet. And of course, Paul Gonzalez taking that long tenor solo on diminuendo and crescendo. And therein hangs a story, which is there were two microphones on the stage that night, one for recording for Columbia Records. George Avakian was there with his crew. And the other microphone was for the Voice of America. And so when Paul Gonzalez went to play his solo, he played pretty much exclusively into the Voice of America microphone. So when the record came out, and of course there was a riot there that night, I mean, not a violent riot, but the audience just went berserk, and there were such ripples and waves of enthusiasm that Duke wound up on the cover of Time magazine. And in later years, when they asked him when he was born, he said, "I was born at the Newport Jazz Festival in 1956. His career had been a little bit in the doldrums, and boom, from that point on to the end of his life, he was the Duke Ellington, as he deserved to be, and not doing some of the lesser kind of gigs that he was doing for a bit in the early 50s. Well, in any case, for years and years, when the record came out, the famous Columbia record, Paul Gonzalez's famous solo was off mic. In other words, it sounded like he was over here somewhere. Well, they discovered, and I believe it was Larry Applebaum at the Library of Congress, discovered the Voice of America tape years later. And they got together and they merged it with the recording done by Columbia Records. And that's the version that we heard. It's kind of exciting if you knew that record for decades and decades. In any case, Lawrence Schoenberg signing out of Big Band Bash. It's been

0: programa de estudios al extranjero fantástico. ¿Cuándo es? Del 4 de enero hasta el 29. The program's deposit deadline is October 4th. So, do like a Toreador and think fast. More information about the program and how to apply can be found on jazz88.org. ¡Ole!
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Mr. B. Billy Eckstein, I love the rhythm and a riff. The laboratory for bebop music and bebop musicians. So many of the bebop cats came through his band. Charlie Parker and Dexter Gordon, who you heard playing tenor. And before that, we heard from Pops, Louis Armstrong, playing the Duke Ellington hit Perdido, composed by Juan Tizol, and also featuring Dexter Gordon. I bet you didn't know Dexter Gordon played with Pops. He sure did. He was a kid, 1944. He was barely out of his teens. This is Eric Scott Reed for Black California here on KSDS, and we are doing a special show featuring Los Angeles' own Dexter Gordon, born and raised in the South Central neighborhood, February 27th, 1923. Dexter had played not only with Pops and with Billy Eckstein, but also with Fletcher Henderson. And he was really making the rounds as the heir apparent on the tenor saxophone after Lester Young. You know, in the early days, you had Coleman Hawkins, the king of the saxophone, Ben Webster, what's my man's name? I can see his face. Chu Berry, Don Byas, Lester Young. And so after the early jazz and big band slash swing era cats, bebop was starting to emerge, and Dexter Gordon fit right in. So let's get into his first recording as a leader, which actually features Nat King Cole, who was living in Los Angeles at the time. Well, he moved out there in about 1938 after his first marriage and stayed. He wound up in Hancock Park after the money started rolling in. This is I Found a New Baby. And on bass, this is going to sound crazy, I just aged myself. On bass is Red Callender, who played with everybody. And I played with him too in the 1980s. So yeah, here's Dexter Gordon's first recording as a leader, I Found a New Baby.

Up next, we're kind of going year by year here, are some takes from 1945 and 1946. First, we're going to hear him with the bebop master Dizzy Gillespie on Blue and Boogie. And then we'll hear two sessions led by Dexter in 1945 and 1946. The first one from his own sessions, this is called Dexter's Deck. And I remember discussing this with Jimmy Heath, and he just lit up talking about Dexter Gordon. I'm getting Dexter and Lester mixed up. I'll share a little story about that later. Lit up talking about Dexter Gordon and how much of an influence he was. And, you know, tenor players know it, sure. But I'm not entirely certain that the jazz community at large really is aware of Dexter's influence on John Coltrane, Wayne Shorter. They all talked about him. And then when you heard them play, it's like, oh, okay, yeah, they're coming right out of Dexter via Lester Young. Lester Young, his brother Lee, I'm trying to say Lee Young, Lester Young really changed the vibe, changed the atmosphere on tenor saxophone after, you know, of course, Coleman and Ben Webster and Chuberry and Don Byas. But Lester Young was like the precursor, like the immediate precursor to bebop music and the bebop vocabulary because of his lyrical prowess. So, but this is Dexter Gordon's show. But again, there is a very funny story about Dexter Gordon having a conversation with Lester Young about style and things like that. So, and then we're going to hear Dexter Digs In. And that's from 1946. And then later on in the show, we'll hear another version of Dexter Digs In, a vocalese version. But right now, here's Dizzy Gillespie, Blue and Boogie, featuring Dexter Gordon.

So as the story goes, Dexter Gordon was doing some duet performances with Gene Ammons. He had made quite a name for himself pairing with other tenor saxophone players. He had done recordings with Sonny Stitt, with Johnny Griffin. I mentioned Gene Ammons, with Wardell Gray, which we're going to hear coming up next. But the story he tells about Gene Ammons, he was playing a concert with Gene, and in the spirit, I guess, of healthy competition, I suppose, Gene Ammons would kind of come behind Dexter after Dexter Gordon had soloed and play some of his own ideas back at Dexter. And I guess depending on, you know, what kind of musician you are, you either take that as a compliment or an offense. Who knows what was going on? All kinds of vicissitudes on the bandstand. So after the performance is over, Dexter says to Lester Young, who happened to be at the bar, no surprise there, he says, "Man, I just don't know. Lester, like, what's wrong, baby?" Because, you know, Lester had that slow draw. What's wrong, Lady Dexter?" You know, he called everybody Lady. Dexter said to Gene Ammons, to Lester, he says, "Man, I every time I play something, you know, Gene Ammons comes behind me and plays all my stuff." Of course, he didn't say stuff. "You know, I'm getting tired of that. You know, play your own thing." And then Lester looks at Dexter and says, "Oh, yeah?" And Dexter felt so silly because, you know, Dexter played so much of Lester Young's own ideas. I mean, who didn't? That was the tenor player of the time to copy. Like even Charlie Parker, you know, alto saxophone players too. Miles Davis even talked about playing like Lester Young, playing so melodically, you know. So that's the Lester Young story. Up next is one of the pairings that I was talking about with Wardell Gray. Wardell Gray, oh gosh, what an amazing player. Another disciple of Lester Young, did not get his flowers in his lifetime, yes, but he's rarely talked about nowadays because he's been gone so long since 1955. And he and Dexter were both very tall and very lanky. I think Wardell Gray might have been maybe a half an inch or an inch taller than him, but he was actually skinnier than Dexter Gordon, if you could believe that. See, the two of them stand next to each other like bean poles. But this is one of the famous tenor saxophone pairings, one of the most famous of all, I think. This is The Chase. And it's a long one, but I think they eventually caught up to each other. Enjoy Dexter Gordon and Wardell Gray, The Chase.

yes, yes. Wardell Gray, Dexter Gordon. Moving on, right, to 1947, Dexter Gordon was not only a master of playing right in the time, a little bit, not so much behind it, dragging, but keeping it at a real slick pace, even at up-tempo things. He was always just behind the beat to make you pay attention. But he was also a master of ballads. And we're going to hear him playing a beautiful ballad entitled, It's the Talk of the Town.

just beautiful. Kenny Barron, the legendary pianist, would say, "That was so beautiful, so touching, so moving, it would bring a tear to a glass eye." The 1950s presented a bit of a conflict for Dexter Gordon. Dexter Gordon just went down some wrong paths, and he found himself in quite a bit of trouble with the law and with his health. And the early 1950s brought about a bit of a decline for Dexter. He was in and out of incarcerated situations. He was battling drug addiction, and he kind of just fell off for about 4 or 5 years. And in that space, Sonny Rollins came in and just swooped up the tenor mantle. But this is not a Sonny Rollins show. But Dexter Gordon really was, he was the man of the hour on tenor saxophone, but he just kept tripping himself up. So we're going to hear a couple of tracks from 1955 before he had taken his sabbatical until about 1960. So we're going to hear "Daddy Plays the Horn," and then a composition called "Silver Plated."

Yeah, Dexter had a nice 15-year run there from, well, he did a stint in the army, but he was flying high. You know, Dexter Gordon, his father was a physician, Dr. Frank Gordon. He was actually Duke Ellington's physician, and he was well known around town, and died suddenly of a heart attack, I think at maybe age 40. He was really quite young. And Dexter Gordon, like many jazz musicians from the South Central neighborhood, went to Jefferson High School, while Sam Brown was the director of the music department there. And also Lloyd Reese was giving a lot of the musicians private lessons. And some of Dexter's classmates included Chico Hamilton, Jackie Kelso, Vi Red, and Ernie Royal. So fast forwarding back to Dexter Gordon's sabbatical, which was much needed so he can get himself together, he came back with a vengeance. And he was signed to Blue Note Records, which was a big deal back in those days in the 1950s and 60s to have a recording contract with the jazz label Blue Note, because they, well, so many labels, there was so much great jazz, you know, Prestige and Columbia, they were all making a lot of great jazz recordings. But Blue Note was kind of special because it seemed to really represent the idea and the sound of the most soulful kind of jazz. And Dexter Gordon's first recording for the label under his contract was Doing All Right, and he indeed was. And here's his debut album for Blue Note Records from 1961. This is a composition called Society Red. And Dexter Gordon was known as, there's an autobiography that you should get, Sophisticated Giant: The Life and Legacy of Dexter Gordon. It was compiled by Maxine Gordon, his partner later in the last years of his life. And Dexter Gordon was known as Society Red. He got this name when he was with the Lionel Hampton Band in the 1940s as a 17-year-old, actually in 1940 exactly, just about the same time that Malcolm X, who was then known as Malcolm Little, was being called Detroit Red. And the irony of that nickname, it's got a lot of, you know, there's a lot of levels to it. At an earlier time when young black men conked and straightened out their hair and wore zoot

From Herbie Hancock's debut recording on Blue Note Records as well, his album Taken Off, that was from 1962, something called Driftin', one of my favorite Dexter Gordon solos. It's a soul melodic. That's Lester Young through and through. Regardless of how much, how your personal musical conception may transition over time, the great ones never really leave their roots. You know, there's still one foot in their origins, and I love to hear that. With Wayne Shorter, even when Wayne Shorter was out there playing in the outer galaxies, you could still hear Sonny Rollins, you could still hear Dexter, you could still hear Lester. He never forgot. Never forget your roots. Never forget where you came from. Dexter Gordon, around this time, decided he'd had enough of the United States and its treatment of Black people. And here we are, over 60 years later, and, you know, But he decided to skedaddle and moved to Europe, as so many other jazz musicians had done. Kenny Clarke, Kenny Drew, I'm seeing the names in my head, Ben Webster, Don Byas, Benny Bailey. So many jazz musicians found more respect and better treatment in places like France and Copenhagen, Denmark's Copenhagen specifically, and there was no racism, but there was far less of it. Just a very different energy all around. Anyway, Dexter Gordon remained with Blue Note for some time and remained in Europe for about 14 years. And this next performance is. This would be considered one of Dexter's big hits. Beautiful, hip, soulful composition featuring Sonny Clarke on piano. My gosh, Sonny Clarke. Have to do a show on him, too. This is Cheesecake. That's how Dexter Gordon would say it. Cheesecake. Cheesecake.

1970, times were changing, music was changing, and Dexter Gordon was feeling the political pressure of what was going on even way across the seas. And he had at some point encountered Bobby Seale of the Black Panthers and was becoming politically curious and involved with the goings-on of the Black Panthers and the racial strife in the United States and Vietnam and all of that that was going on following the violent period of the 1960s with the dogs and the hoses and the bombings and the assassinations. And Dexter Gordon was no longer with Blue Note Records. He was now with Prestige. And he recorded an album called Tower of Power. No, sorry, skip that. This album's called The Panther. Sorry about that. And this is a track, the title track, The Panther, in honor of the Black Panthers.

Dexter Gordon with the Hampton Hawes Trio, Long Tall Dexter, or LTD. Going to finish out the show. Dexter Gordon, after a 14-year period, came back to the United States with a resounding homecoming. I mean, just everybody was just waiting for Dexter. The club owners weren't quite sure what was going on, but everybody in the jazz community was like, bring him back. And he came back and signed a record deal with Columbia Records. And we're going to finish off with two tracks from the label. I mentioned before, there was a song called Dexter Digs In. This version is called Digging In. It's still the same song, but some lyrics were added not only to the melody, but to the solos by the late, great, and tragic singer Eddie Jefferson, the king of vocalese. And then we'll finish off the show with something from the movie Round Midnight. Don't know if you saw that. Very dark movie. This is a Bud Powell composition entitled Una Noche con Francis. I'm Eric Scott Reed, Black California on KSDS.

after Barry happened on the scene. Everybody just told their own story. They were in glory, never got born. Hey, understand me, I like rock, but I am really in shock when I hear some of these things that call the music today. I could just let them scream, take it away. Won't you tell me what they're trying to say when it's...

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